All right, that was Red Spirit bringing us War Dance, Miller Clark with a Victory Song, and Red Spirit with a Northern Ute Flag Song. Coming up next is Young Spirit, Bad Nation, Young Kingbird, Badland Singers, Young Grey Horse Singers, Kozad, Helushka, all coming up here on Monday's Morning Native Show.

0: for that day. Okay, wonderful. Boy. Oh, you Indians are sure feet. Boy. Really, this is not going to be Indian. Okay, let's clear the ring.
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1: A pesar del abuso de tu cuerpo y tu tierra, respetamos tus ancestros y la suya cultura.
2: Hombre

0: Must.
1: All nations rise.
0: They say that history is written by the victors. But how can there be a victor when the war isn't over? The battle has only just begun, and Creator is sending his very best warriors. And this time, it isn't Indians versus cowboys. No, this time, it is all the beautiful races of humanity together on the same side. And we are fighting to replace our fear with love. And this time, bullets, arrows, and cannonballs won't save us. The only weapons that are useful in this battle are the weapons of truth, faith, and compassion.
2: So I don't got the size, boy.
3: Yeah.
4: You're so lazy.
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1: From NPR News in Washington, I'm Louise Schiavone. In South America, at least 20 people are dead after a powerful earthquake has struck Colombia. According to the U.S. Geological Survey, the 7.4 magnitude earthquake struck western Colombia and could be felt as far away as Venezuela and Ecuador. NPR's Carrie Kahn reports.
2: The strong quake struck early Monday morning, rattling buildings and homes in the Chocó region, some 150 miles west of the Colombian capital, Bogota. The USGS said the tremor struck at a depth of 66 miles. Posting on social media, the governor of Chocó says there are reports of, quote, multiple injuries and severe damage to the buildings. Some 140,000 people live in Quibdó, the capital of the region. Video on local TV from cities in the region show collapsed building and major damage to a regional airport. The quake comes more than a month after two strong back-to-back earthquakes hit neighboring Venezuela, killing more than 5,000 people and destroying hundreds of buildings. Carrie Kahn, NPR News, Rio de Janeiro.
1: Europe is bracing for its fifth heat wave this year. In Britain, authorities have issued fresh health alerts as temperatures are forecast to reach more than 95 degrees Fahrenheit later this week. NPR's Fatima Al-Kassab has details from London.
3: This latest heat wave comes as more than half of England and all of Wales are already experiencing drought. Green fields have turned scorched brown, and farmers are warning of shortages of certain foods if there isn't rain soon. 20 million people in England are under water restrictions, what authorities here call a hosepipe ban. July was the driest month since record keeping began in 1836, with parts of England not getting a single drop of rain.
1: NPR's Fatima Al-Kassab reporting from London. Polling shows most Americans believe that young adults in the United States have a harder time financially than their parents did at their age. NPR's Jennifer Ludden says many parents are helping to support their children well into adulthood.
4: When Mabel Lego and her husband retired to South Carolina this year, they made sure there's room for their 39-year-old son who lives with them. His job paid low wages and no benefits, and Lego says rents are way too high.
5: The young people have really been shafted big time.
4: In the pricey Seattle area, one of David Zuccaro's 30-something daughters moved back home to cut costs, and the other wants to.
6: When I look at the salaries these kids make, I'm like, how can you not live on this? But they can't.
4: The share of adults under 35 living with parents has shot up dramatically in the past two decades, and AARP finds most parents also provide financial support to grown children, needed or not, though many say they give even when it hurts their own budget. Jennifer Ludden, NPR News.
1: This is NPR News in Washington. The nation's largest reservoir has hit its lowest water level. Lake Mead was created 90 years ago by Colorado River water sequestered by the Hoover Dam along the border of Arizona and Nevada. The resource feeds a huge agricultural industry as well as big cities like Las Vegas, Los Angeles, and Phoenix. Climate change and drought conditions have been reducing the reservoir for the last quarter century. A former gang member is going on trial today in Nevada for the 1996 murder of hip-hop icon Tupac Shakur. Steve Futterman has details from Las Vegas.
7: Dwayne Davis, a former influential gang member, is accused of orchestrating the killing of Shakur. Prosecutors say it was a retaliation hit 2 hours after Shakur and his entourage were in an altercation with another gang member, Orlando Anderson. The case against Davis focuses on what he himself has said previously, former federal prosecutor Lori Levinson.
8: If Davis is convicted, it's likely to be based upon his own words. He wrote a memoir in 2019 that talked all about his involvement in the crime.
7: Davis claims his comments in the book were an embellishment to increase sales. In addition, he says he wasn't even in Las Vegas the night of the shooting. For NPR News, I'm Steve Futterman in Las Vegas.
1: With a second Bafo weekend under its belt, Spider-Man Brand New Day has taken in $1.6 billion at the box office in just 10 days. Global audience enthusiasm has made the Sony Marvel release one of the biggest blockbusters ever. I'm Louise Schiavone, NPR News.
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1: Final song, Big Bear, good luck girls.

A slew of native political candidates are facing off in primary elections around the country, in addition to a number of races for state legislatures or some potentially historic elections, including Peggy Flanagan's bid for the U.S. Senate out of Minnesota. We'll hear about some of the notable primary races on the next Native America Calling.

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5: Okie dokie, our next lead singer comes to us all the way from Satellite Cree Nation, Alberta. My good little buddy, Boxcar Willie. 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

0: Thank you for tuning in to Monday's Morning Native Show. 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

Welcome to Native America Calling. I'm Sean Spruce. It's a decisive week in Peggy Flanagan's candidacy for the U.S. Senate. She has to win the Minnesota primary tomorrow in a hotly contested race in order to face off in November. It's one of the closely watched primary races for Native American candidates. We'll hear about that and some other notable national, state, and tribal elections. That's all coming up right after the news.

Native America Calling is produced in the Annenberg National Native Voice Studios in Albuquerque, New Mexico, by Kwanic Broadcast Corporation, a Native nonprofit media organization. 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

Hey there, I hope you're enjoying this beautiful Monday evening so far. I'm Kenny B, and I think I have just what you need to wind down tonight. For the next hour, I'll bring you an ethnotronic transfusion on Kuni Nashua.

watch and block and make them Sarah's 45. No sex and stop and chat, no when the pistol them a rise. 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

the Montreal-based art rockers La Security, a band whose every member plays multiple instruments, so they rotate between synths, guitars, percussions, and vocals, of course, except for drummer Kenneth David Smith. I know, I'll leave it to drummers, right? I'm just kidding. I actually find drummers to be very musical as well, but sometimes the jokes write themselves. That's Snack City from their newest release, Bingo, on the mainstream. I'm Brett Maybe. Nyao Escano. I'm grateful you're well, and I hope there are good minds everywhere across our beautiful Mother Earth today. As I do 7 days a week, 3 hours a day, I'm coming to you from the beautiful Ohio, the Allegheny Territory of the Seneca Nation. And before our time together is up, we'll be enjoying music from Crow singer-songwriter Carrie Morin. Also, some Polynesian flavors with the one and only Josh Totofi. In the first half is Métis soul musician David Morin, and this one from English rockers Witch Post. Vogue has called their collaboration a, quote, rare and mysterious creative alchemy. Doric, Paper, and Notion have all praised their surreal storytelling, grunge rock intimacy, and super duo chemistry. Their origin story centers around a chance meeting, shared hometown names, and a literal Witch Post artifact, which continues to fuel their mythic branding. There are a lot of interesting origin stories for bands, and you might recall that one of the features on the show even met at a funeral. So, anyway, what's your band's origin story? Let me know. Stay in touch. In the meantime, it's some great music for us to enjoy together today on the mainstream.

Liv Waid's Beatlesque, Blue House Paint from her latest release, Fur Queen, an album named in honor of her grandmother. And we also heard Blonde Shell's Heart Has to Work So Hard, Wynonna Oakes' I Broke Me First, and the English duo of Witch Post and their late 2025 single Changeling. If you're just now joining, I'm Brett Mabee. Of course, you're listening to The Mainstream. There's no ifs, ands, or maybes about it. It's a great show where you're invited to help reimagine what a mainstream music scene can look and sound like, particularly as it pertains to the much-needed indigenous representation of Turtle Island. We'll be enjoying tracks from Superman, featuring Saigon. Also some Tanya Tagok. Later on is Josh Totofi. One from Rachel Chinariri. And helping us to wind down this first 30 minutes is Métis singer-songwriter David Morin, who, among his most recent public activity, includes his participation in Soma Fest 2026 in Vancouver, where he appeared as a featured speaker in the industry forum, Copyright, Consent, and Creativity in the Age of AI. Some important conversations that have to be had. David Morin's a lot more than just a talented musician. He's also using his mind to push those conversations forward. Right now, from his Every Color release, enjoy Come Home. And don't go anywhere. I'll join you again in the second half of this hour's broadcast on The Mainstream.

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Her smile and the smell behind her ears. 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

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I am her creator, her home and her comfort. 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

At the halfway point of this hour's broadcast, allow me a quick shout out to the friends that are tuned in to NV1.org, the official and full website for all things Native Voice One, Native American Radio Network. You're welcome to catch the mainstream on their live stream every Monday through Friday from 10 a.m. to 1 p.m. Eastern Time, right before the important conversations that are happening on Native America Calling. So be sure to check all of that out and so much more. Josh Totofi is coming up in this block, as is my great friend Carrie Morin. Later on, Vincent, one from Vandalux, who put his spin on a Marvin Gaye and Tammy Terrell classic. I don't think I need to say anything more about that. Right now, though, it's the one and only Danielle Ponder, who's had an extraordinary 2026. She wrote this song, Power, as a love letter to her 17-year-old self. It was inspired by her first trip to Senegal. She also went on to explain in a recent interview how Senegal reshaped her understanding of Black identity, ancestry, and global Blackness. So be sure to check out more about this incredible artist. In the meantime, enjoy some Power on the mainstream.

is that little space we find in the dark each night without a light, in the bend of dark arms, safe from trauma, grief, and strife. Black is the color of real jungle fever in Belize, Tanzania, or Papua New Guinea. Sweaty black bodies swinging wildly, uninhibited, unashamed, unabashedly free. Black is the color of the Atlantic floor, the complexion of the sky god directly north. It is the sunset horizon disappearing into Ontario Lake. Black is

Josh Tatolfi's favorite weather on the mainstream. What's your favorite weather? I'll tell you mine. It's any weather that's happening when I get to hang out with you. All right, that joke fell flat on its face, as some of the corny dad jokes often do. I get a lot of sideways looks, so that's kind of why I'm glad you can't see me, nor I you. But, as always, I'm thankful that you spent a little bit of your time with me here today. Check your local listings for the next time you can dial into the mainstream with Brett, maybe. And don't forget that there are digital means as well. I keep the digital archive up to date at the full website, so head on over to the mainstream tab or listen to it live every Monday through Friday on the Full Moon Radio. There's information about the many projects of the parent company, Turtle Island Tunes Full Moon Radio LLC. Again, the mainstream, Gyno, the Full Moon Radio, and so much more. I can't wait to collaborate with you, so reach out for more details as to how we can do just that. I'm going to wind things down with this one from Vincent. They've released a number of albums, actually, in a relatively short amount of time. At least since 2023, they've put out numerous EPs, a full album, and singles. And this one is from their Rhythmic Pool EP. It's Howard Zinn that I leave you with today on the mainstream. Be good to yourself and each other, and be good or be good at it. Dentke, I'll be back really soon.

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We now join Four Corners Radio in progress. 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
1: On the next Fresh Air, filmmaker Destin Daniel Cretton. 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
1: This is KSUT Public Radio. Regional news is next. We start off with a story that comes to us from the Colorado Capital News Alliance. The son of Republican Congresswoman Lauren Boebert is facing five felony charges. Court and jail records show 21-year-old Tyler Boebert was arrested last week in Garfield County and released from jail on Sunday. Three of the charges are related to sexual exploitation of a child. The other two are for contributing to the delinquency of a minor. In a statement, Representative Boebert says she takes the allegations very seriously. Tyler Boebert is scheduled to return to court later this month. Members of Congress from New Mexico are demanding that the Department of War, or Defense, work with federal aviation officials to prevent plane crashes like one that occurred in the Capitan Mountains last May. For the Mountain West News Bureau, here's Jenny Kinsey with the story.
2: The Beech C-9 carrying two pilots and two nurses was traveling west from Roswell to Ruidoso, 75 miles away. Testing at the White Sands Missile Range interfered with the plane's GPS. U.S. Senator Martin Heinrich joined in a letter to Defense Secretary Pete Hegseth, now wants military officials to work with the FAA to develop systems and protocols that would prevent similar accidents. Heinrich also urged Hegseth to work with the National Transportation Safety Board to identify, quote, what could have been done to prevent the accident. The NTSB declined to comment in an email, but said its investigation is ongoing and could conclude in 2027. It also said that no determinations about the cause of the crash have been made. I'm Jenny Kinsey, the Mountain West News Bureau's reporter at KANW in New Mexico.
1: The Gold Mountain Fire in southwest Colorado has burned nearly 40,000 acres. Currently, it's 90% contained. Evacuation zones are stepping down and residents are heading home. But the national forest around the burn is still closed because the fire operation isn't over. It's just changed priorities. For Rocky Mountain Community Radio, KVNF's Brody Wilson takes us into the fire perimeter to learn about the work still taking place.
3: The way that they've managed these incidents has changed a lot over the last several decades, but long after the smoke column is gone, there's still a lot of work being done.
4: If you live in the Aconcagua Valley, you've spent much of this summer watching smoke rise off the Cimarron country, where many of us camp and hunt and cut our Christmas trees. A lot of us call it our church, our cathedral. Last week, the KVNF news team rode up Owl Creek Pass, and we were among the first back in the fire area. And I expected a moonscape, but it isn't one. The burn is spotty. One hillside black, the next one green. Mostly what I felt up there was relief. The voice you heard belongs to Brandon Hoagland, a lieutenant with South Metro Fire Rescue on the south side of Denver. This fire quit growing over the last couple of weeks, and yet the mountain is still full of people working. Brandon's assignment? A fire line his crews are here to erase.
3: It's about 1,000 feet of control line that was put in.
4: A bulldozer cut it during the fight. A strip wider than a two-lane road scraped down to bare dirt so the fire starves when it gets there. And it worked. The fire stopped at this point. Then the line became a wound in the forest.
3: Come in, roughen up where the bulldozer put in containment line, and then to pull the brush back over it to help control erosion.
4: At least two crews and at least two visits. One crew dug it, another came back to put it away. And what put it away means isn't the operator's call. There's a specialist for that.
3: Yeah, the resource advisors, they usually have some kind of a background in biology or environmental sciences. So they help us decide what's going to be best for rehabbing the ground and keeping it from being a scar, minimizing the impact as much as possible.
4: Resource advisors write the spec for how the fire lines are to be restored, then they check the work. The Incident Command Zone report this week said that advisors were out confirming repairs were finished, quote, in a satisfactory manner. This is what's changed over Hoagland's time working wildfires. Repair has stopped being an afterthought. The same promise of restoration extends to private ground. The field near the turn to drive back Owl Creek was where crews for this division staged every morning, and it belongs to a local rancher and was used under an agreement. The fire pays for its time on the land, and before it leaves, it regrades the torn-up road, reseeds the pasture, regravels the driveway.
3: You know, Ridgeway's been a great host to us and put up with a large presence here for a long time.
4: All of that work is to make the mountain and the forest whole again, but none of it makes the mountain safe. And safety is by far the top priority. We had to gear up in fireproof clothing and hard hats, and we weren't going anywhere near a flame. And our visit was highly coordinated within the chain of command.
0: Division Foxtrot, PIO Sweeney.
5: PIO Sweeney, Foxtrot, command, go ahead.
0: We are escorting two members of the media in my vehicle, a blue Ford Expedition, heading to Owl Creek Vista. Break.
5: I copy that, thank you.
4: The man who drove us through the burn said it plainly.
0: Yeah, my name's Kevin Sweeney. I'm the information officer with the Complex Incident Management Team that's here right now on the Gold Mountain Fire. Yeah, and a recently burned area is a dangerous place. And it's a dangerous place for a number of reasons. Flash flooding, like we've seen over the past few days. Hazard trees, weakened trees from the soil being burned near the tree and then getting moisture. So the tree might look healthy, but its root system might be damaged.
4: Picture a tree full of green needles, but with charcoal roots. You probably can't see that from the road, but a specialist can, and there's an order to what gets cleared first.
0: So the land managers for this area, the Forest Service, will come in. They'll remove hazard trees near the road. So once that's safe to do, they'll reopen the road. But they won't get to all of the hazard trees for the whole forest. They'll focus on the roads, then they'll focus on trails.
4: We were about halfway up Owl Creek, and we stopped to look at a particularly burned section of forest, and I got out and started toward the edge of a burn for a photo, and Sweeney stopped me. The snag ahead was flagged, and the flagging spells out killer tree. He wouldn't walk under it either.
0: I don't want to walk up in there. I got kids. So it literally says killer tree.
4: So picture this fall. The gates open, and all of us head back up there to hunt and cut a Christmas tree and hike our favorite trail. But
0: on a windy day, if you're walking in areas where it's burned, look for those signs that maybe this isn't too safe and pay attention to that, you know, hair on the back of your neck, kind of feeling a little bit like maybe I should get out of here. Listen to that.
4: And if the road that you want to drive stays gated into this fall,
0: Forest Service might take their time in opening it up too. So respect that. Those closures aren't in place because we want to keep folks out of here. Well, they are in place because we want to keep folks out of here. It's not that we don't want them to enjoy their land. It's that there's some pretty serious hazards back here, and there's a reason that that area is closed.
4: That's where we are today. Evacuation zones are standing down and neighbors are starting to go home, but the forest above us is still closed because the work up there isn't finished.
3: The folks are still here working, even though there's not a lot of smoke in the air. So,
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1: The debate over debates in the Colorado race for the governor is heating up. For the Colorado Capital News Alliance, here's Benta Berkland with the story.
6: It's a perennial discussion that happens every election cycle. How many debates will candidates do, and what formats and hosts will they agree to? For the general election in November, Republican gubernatorial candidate Victor Marks and Democrat Phil Weiser are going back and forth about when and where to hold a face-to-face debate. Mark said he's committed to participating in one, but he doesn't want it to have any moderators, just the candidates directly asking each other questions. Weiser's campaign rejected that proposal and said, quote, "We only consider serious offers for debates." Weiser has already agreed to multiple media-hosted debates.
1: Now, it's Benta Berkland for the Colorado Capital News Alliance. 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

I know.

I know, I know, I know, I know, I know, I know, I know, I know, I know, I know, I know, I know, I know, I know, I know, I know, I know, I know, I know, I know, I know, I know, I know, I know, I know, I know, I know, I know, I know, I know, I know, I know, I know, I know, I know, I know, I know, I know, I know, I know, I know, I know, I know, I know, I know, I know, I know, I know, I know, I know, I know, I know, I know, I know, I know, I know, I know, I know, I know, I know, I know, I know, I know, I know, I know, I know, I know, I know, I know, I know, I know, I know, I know, I know, I know, I know, I know, I know, I know, I know, I know, I know, I know, I know, I know, I know, I know, I know, I know, I know, I know, I know, I know, I know, I know, I know, I know, I know, I know, I know, I know, I know, I know, I know, I know, I know, I know, I know, I know, I know, I know, I know, I know, I know, I know, I know, I know, I know, I know, I know, I know, I know, I know, I know, I know, I know,

Hoje eu não chato, quando é pecado, e aí não é, né? 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

Arena, our honor guard, bringing in the Eagle staff, awarded the Congressional Medal of Honor, Daniel Laws, U.S. Army Vietnam veteran. 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

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Coming in behind the

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Again, these are warriors, ladies and gentlemen, protectors of our people.

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I'm the junior Miss Southern U, and the word I give to you today is Tugumen, which means

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1: From NPR News in Washington, I'm Louise Schiavone. Political primaries are underway in six states today. In Wisconsin, a Democratic socialist is seeking to capture the Democratic nomination for governor. She hopes to follow in the footsteps of like-minded candidates who have won in other states. 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
2: Francesca Hong's progressive platform has generated buzz among young voters and others drawn to her message, like Timmel Heck.
3: There's the moratorium on data centers, there's Medicaid for all, universal child care. She brings all the things that we need to make Wisconsin a great place again.
2: Hong is a 37-year-old state lawmaker, bartender, and chef, and daughter of Korean immigrants. Some of her previous statements have sparked

Everybody dance. Come on out. We have a whistle on the drum. Everyone dance. Dance hard.

In the background, Star Blanket Jr. giving us a crow hop. Before that was Northern Cree with The Ripper. We also heard from Hill Creek and a song called The Tiebreaker. Bullhorn with a Buffalo song, and we started off with some Bear Creek and Minnepeyok with The People's Dance. 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Just a couple of quick announcements. There are road and bridge crews working on chip sealing County Road 318 this week. Traffic will be reduced to one lane while work is in progress, and pilot cars will be used to safely guide vehicles through the work zone. Delays of up to 20 minutes should be anticipated. However, every attempt will be made to minimize traffic delays during peak morning and afternoon commuting hours. Motorists are encouraged to allow a little extra time for their commute and to drive with caution through the work zone for their own safety and the safety of work crews. Again, that is on 318. Starting this week. Let's see. There is going to be a morphology to learn how Ute words are created, the Ute morphology. All learners are welcome. There are no prerequisite for this class. It's going to be at the Southern Ute Cultural Center and Museum, starting August 28th through the 29th, September 4th through the 5th, September 25th through the 26th. October 9th through the 10th, be Fridays from 5:15 to 8:15, Saturdays 8:30 to 4:30, and it will be free, and you can receive 3 credits. For more information, contact Dr. Stacy Oberle, 970-382-1787. So the new Economic Development cordially requests that you save the date of Monday, August 31st from 5 p.m. to 7 p.m., Tuesday, September 1st from 8 a.m. to 4 p.m. at the Skyute Casino Resort. 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Museum East entrance is closed for sidewalk repairs. They ask that you use the South Breezeway for entry. It was temporarily closed yesterday, but you know how that goes. Sometimes it'll go on to the following day. Yep, it'll be available for use the following day on Tuesday. They're saying it's available today, but I would still use the breezeway for a little bit. 970-563-2980 if you have any questions. That's the Southern Ute Cultural Center Museum's front desk, and they will have all the answers for you regarding the sidewalk entrance. And a notice of closure. Department of Natural Resources will be closed all day August 14th for a staff retreat. They thank you in advance. This includes administration, GIS, wildlife, ag, forestry, lands, range, and water resources. We're going to get back to more music. In the background, Mandry with the Straight Song. Stay tuned for Birdsong, all here on Tribal Radio.

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Stay tuned for that. We got National Native News and Native America Calling coming up at 11 o'clock, followed by our lunchtime boogie tunes, as well as the mainstream and our show Feeding the Spirit. 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Stay tuned for that and more. We hope, again, hope you've enjoyed the show today. 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
0: You are tuned into Feeding the Spirit on KSUT Tribal Radio. I'm your host, James Wilson, lead substance use therapist for Southern Ute Behavioral Health. Marvina Ogeen is away. Joining me today, returning special guests of the show from Shining Mountain Health and Wellness, we have Shaw Marie So and Lisa Smith. Say hi, Shaw.
2: Hello, everybody.
0: Welcome back to the show and say hi, Lisa.
3: Hello.
0: Glad to have you back. Wasn't expecting you back so soon, and I am so glad, I'm excited that we get to have you back on the show to talk about the next upcoming events for Shining Mountain Health and Wellness. Before we jump into that, we're going to take a quick break to play you a little bit of music. So if you're joining us, maybe for the first time, or you're a regular listener, go grab Uncle and Auntie, sit down, get ready, because Feeding the Spirit starts in just a few minutes.

0: Dineh Woman, working for the Shiny Mountain Health and Wellness under the Southern Ute Indian Tribe. I am Nanish Eje and Tuabahe Bashish Chin. I am also a patient coordinator for our program and a certified lactation counselor, and most recently a registered nurse.
1: Thank you for introducing. And Lisa.
2: Hi, Lisa Smith, and I am a registered dietitian nutritionist, and I've been working for Shining Mountain Health and Wellness in the Southern Ute Tribe for 9 years, and I'm lucky enough to have Shaw Marie as my colleague across the hall, and we've worked together for a lot longer than that, even.
1: Right. Yeah, you two are sort of a dynamic duo around the campus whenever anybody needs some support or needs to find out what's going on with the Shining Mountain events. You two are there, and people, I know that you have a big impact on the campus, so I'm really glad to have you both here to talk about your next big endeavor coming up soon.
2: Thank you.
0: Yes, thank you.
1: So tell us a little bit about what's coming up.
0: We are hosting a community baby shower and breastfeeding walk on August 13th down at the multipurpose facility on, what's the address? 256 Ute Road here in Ignacio.
1: Near the Ute Park.
0: What's that?
1: Near the Ute Park.
0: Yes, near the Ute Park. And it's on Thursday, August 13th from 11:30 to 1 p.m., we're honoring families, offering breastfeeding support and community resource during that time. And then we also have a healthy lunch that's going to be served. And that's all kudos to Lisa.
2: We're having a 1 mile walk.
0: Yes, we are.
2: What does the 1 mile signify?
0: 1 mile signifies the what the American Academy of Pediatrics recommends, and World Health Organization recommends that we exclusively breastfeed for 6 months, but we like to push that back to a year. So a year kind of equals a mile of walking to support breastfeeding.
1: 1 year, 1 mile.
0: Yes.
2: That's it. Some people will bring their babies in baby carriages, and
0: yes,
2: so they'll be able to do that on hard ground, so they're not pushing it on like
1: grass.
0: Yeah, so we'll be outside on that near the baseball field. I forgot the name of that baseball field. Patrick something Silva maybe, but anyway, we'll be walking on the sidewalk area if you have strollers.
1: So this event is, you know, highlighting, you know, the importance of breastfeeding and that recommendation you just lined up from the American Pediatrics. So, you know, I think that there's a lot of work that you all do besides just this one event that has to do with, you know, that early time in development and breastfeeding for children. Why is that an important part of sort of the mission of Shining Mountain Health and Wellness? There's a lot of, it seems like you all do a number of events on this, but also like breastfeeding classes. Can you tell us a little bit about why?
0: Why? We just want to bring, you know, just focus back on reclaiming traditional first foods and supporting Native American maternal and infant health. And then just, you know, expression of indigenous sovereignty by bringing back breastfeeding to the community and just celebrating the mom and the baby that is hopefully bonding over breastfeeding.
1: And there's a lot of benefits to breastfeeding, is my understanding. I work in psychology, and I don't work with, like, you know, new and expecting mothers terribly often. But from my basic understanding, you know, there's a lot of nutritional benefits. There's a benefits to their immune support. Can you say a little bit more about why breastfeeding is so important?
0: Well, nutrition-wise, it has antibodies that adapt to the baby's growing needs. It protects the, it also has immune support. It protects the infants from infectious and chronic illnesses. And it also supports the maternal health by maternal mother by lowering disease risk. And then, and it also promotes bonding with the baby.

0: Am I forgetting something?
1: Well, there's, I mean, I think there's probably a lot of benefits beyond what we mentioned. One is it's besides the, you know, bonding, the baby and mom have a special link, and it's also a place that a father can share too,
0: right?
1: By doing something called skin to skin, which promotes oxytocin in the mom. I don't think dads have oxytocin.
0: No, I don't think so.
1: But it does promote a sense of belonging and love and nurturing. And so mom and partner can both participate in that.
2: That's an interesting way to phrase that and put that out there. I didn't really think about how dads could ever really be involved in that, because mm-hmm. it seems like kind of a solo activity for mom. But you mentioned oxytocin. I'll just vouch for other dads, not being a dad myself, but just saying we all have oxytocin, and I'm glad that, you know, we can help stimulate the oxytocin exchange between people. Also, I know from some of my research that, you know, oxytocin being a neurotransmitter, it's like lovey-dovey bonding right. hormones and chemicals released. That's also exchanged in mother's milk to baby also. So literally creating the bond by exchanging of neurochemicals in that Ooh. Way.
1: Yes. Wow, that's awesome. You're the yeah. hormone expert, the mood expert. The so mood. Thanks for clarifying that. That's awesome. Yeah. There's another benefit, which is it's less expensive. It doesn't yeah. really cost. It's free, really, to do that.
2: As long as mom's fed and has, you know, ample supply of water, and, you know, she'll make her own supply of breast milk. And, mm-hmm. you know, I think that's fantastic. We have that function as moms, and that's such a cool thing if you think about, like, just our capacity to do that. Like, we are making our own food.
0: Yeah, we are.
1: We're making our own food to feed our own baby.
0: To feed our babies, yeah.
1: It's kind of a miracle.
0: It is.
1: No mixing or washing of bottles.
0: Yeah. And helps. It's already warm, and you don't have to heat it up. And, you know, it's just, I guess, breastfeeding naturally just soothes your baby too, you know, after you do, when you're doing skin to skin and doing that bonding too.
1: Mm-hmm. Yeah.
2: Forgive my ignorance here. I'm curious, when Shining Mountain Health and Wellness put on like breastfeeding classes, I've always had this thought in my head, like, don't we just do that instinctively? Like, oh. don't we kind of just know how to do that already?
0: Not really. It's a skilled, some people say it comes naturally. They're lucky when that happens, but it's a skilled, I don't know how to say it. You have to learn. Baby has to learn how to latch, and then mommy has to, you know, encourage that latching. And there's a whole, I don't know, session that we can just talk about latching and making sure that the baby is latching on. And that's why we try to offer prenatally breastfeeding classes, so the mom is comfortable and knows what to do if there's a problem that arises. So that's why we offer our free breastfeeding classes each month. We also have a lactation room on campus in our building, in the MC building. So and we are available Monday through Friday, 8 to 5, for you to come have some free support.
1: Yeah. One of the things that you were mentioning is it is natural, but it's a learned skill.
0: That's what I'm trying to say.
1: And so, yes, it's natural because your body makes milk, mm-hmm. And your baby needs milk. But the skill is, you know, maybe passed on from generation to generation, from mother to daughter to aunties and cousins, and, you know, to give them their expertise on how to do it the best way for you. Hmm. So yes, it's natural, but it's a learned skill.
2: Fantastic. Forgive my ignorance, but that's why I'm glad you're here, because you get to help me out. And it sounds like that's you know, to your point, you know, this is a skill that's often passed down from moms to their daughters and then to, you know, other families in relation. And given the history of, you know, people living on these Native American reservations, it's obvious that, you know, people have been, maybe not obvious to some, there's been a break in the chain of information and traditions and culture passed down that's allowed for issues. So maybe the question isn't, you know, well, why do we need classes for this? It's like, well, why should we need classes for this? It's because there's been this history.
0: Mm-hmm. Yes.
2: So thank you for doing the work of helping to, you know, repair that parental bond, you could say, in a way.
1: That it really has happened across cultures here in the United States at different points in time where they had to do promotion of breastfeeding to help people realize that it's something that's super beneficial to moms and babies. And particularly for us over here, we really want to promote that bonding between our Native moms and babies.
2: Mm-hmm.
0: Right.
2: Thank you so much for coming on. We're going to take a short break, and when we come back, we'll continue this discussion with our folks from Shining Mountain Health and Wellness. Thank you so much, Sean, Lisa, for being here today. Just as a quick reminder, you are tuned into Tribal Radio, KSUT Ignacio, KUUT Farmington, and KZNM Toyoak, and on the web at tribalradio.org. Stay tuned.

0: You are tuned into Feeding the Spirit on KSUT Tribal Radio. I'm your host, James Wilson. Joining me today, we have Shaw Marie So and Lisa Smith from Shining Mountain Health and Wellness, talking all about their upcoming breastfeeding awareness and community baby shower event coming up this weekend, August 13th, here in Ignacio, Colorado. So if you're going to be in the area or if you're interested, come check it out. And let's talk a little bit more about what we've got going on this weekend. So, Shaw, we've got a lot of things to highlight, I think. What are some of the highlights of the event for those who are interested in coming?
1: Well, we are expecting a fun and supportive gathering with family-friendly activities, breastfeeding support and education, community resources for growing families, opportunities to connect with family-oriented organization. We're looking forward to celebrating families and supporting healthy beginnings together. Yeah.
0: Connecting with some local care providers as well. Mm-hmm. If you're eligible for services here in our tribal health department, perhaps, and you haven't worked with us before, maybe a chance to apply and work with some of our providers here.
1: Yeah.
0: Great. And also the walk. Lisa, you mentioned the walk earlier. And that's going to be part of the event as well, or did I mix that up with another
2: event? No. And the event is actually on Thursday, not the weekend. So
0: it's, oh, my goodness.
2: I know. It's in 2 days. So, yes. So we open at 11:30.
1: Yes.
2: And start registering people, and are all of the resources. I don't want to call them vendors because you're not buying anything, mm-hmm. but they're local community resources. Who's coming, Shaw?
1: So far, we have La Plata County Government is coming with WIC, awesome. Family Nurse Partner, and their dental program out there. And I can't remember the other one. There's a fourth organization that's coming with them. And then we also have, Ute Mountain Ute coming from WIC. Mm-hmm. Their organization is coming from Toyoak. And who else do we have? I think we got somebody from Four Corners OB and awesome. Maybe possibly somebody from Mercy OB. So,
2: library?
1: Oh, yeah. And the Ignacio Library is also coming. They're always awesome. They always give out like little prizes or have a raffle going on and stuff like that. So some of these organizations, I think they have free resources to give out or free giveaways to give out. So come on by. And then we also have some tribal departments that are also participating in the event. So come on out and check it out.
0: Might be good to mention, you know, just some of those, you know, resources in the area that are, you know, going to be present, but also just for people's, you know, general awareness of who's going to be there. So in La Plata County, what are some of the resources that you see available to like families and young families in particular?
1: The WIC program, I think, is a lot of people use that a lot. And you know, they used to come out here in Ignacio and sign up people for WIC, but they discontinued that. And now it's just, I think they either do it online now or you do it in person now. And then you get certified to get monthly, I don't want to say checks. They don't get checks anymore, but they get like a card, and that gets refilled every month, and they can buy foods that will nourish a breastfeeding mom or a pregnant mom, and then also they'll nourish the baby after, I think, a year, up to five, I think, yeah, that they they help the parents out, because, you know, dairy products and fruit products are for produce are pretty expensive these days, so it kind of helps out with the financial part of raising a family.
0: Yeah, WIC is a program that has been around for a long time, and it's really awesome that it's still here. And as long as it continues to be funded, we hope that people will make use of it, because it's here to support, you know, these young families and make sure that women and their children get to eat.
1: Right.
0: And there's obviously, you know, public health resources in the La Plata County area, La Plata County Health Department. And, you know, what other sorts of family supports do you think are important for families to kind of keep in mind? What should they be thinking about right now that maybe isn't crossing their minds?
2: Well, we have a program at the tribal, through the Tribal Health Department, called
1: Family Spirit.
2: Family Spirit. And that is a supportive service that we would, that people will go to their home. People will go to their home and provide health information for families with children from 0 to 5.
1: This one's 0 to 3.
2: 0 to 3.
1: Yes. Okay. So health educators will come out and meet with the families and just go through like little chapters at a time, I guess, on how to raise a family, what resources are out here if you need additional help. And so, yeah, I think we have a couple of families that are signed up for this, and we have to do a training for that. So, and then we can help the families that are in this community.
2: Yeah, it's really cool.
0: Awesome. Mm-hmm. And so, you know, that's something that we are putting on from the tribal health side. Is that correct?
1: Yes.
0: Yeah. What other kinds of local community resources, like tribal supports, would you recommend, like, new families participate in? You know, they're coming for, you know, potentially classes, they're reaching out for WIC, that's helping them out at home. What other sorts of things do you think are helpful for them to engage in that are offered?
2: They can come monthly to our breastfeeding and parent support group that we do. And we have a different topic every month. It's Shining Mountain Health and Wellness, and we'll do things from early childhood development, learning, brain development, taking care of their teeth, of course, anything about breastfeeding and learning breastfeeding skills. Even we've done topics, toy safety, how to put the car seat in properly, that kind of stuff.
1: Yeah. Mm-hmm.
2: So we're open to other topics as people might be interested in learning. They can reach out and let us know what they would like to learn about. And so usually we'll try to get some kind of an expert on that particular topic to present for us. That happens once a month.
0: Fantastic.
1: Yeah, every second Thursday.
2: Usually.
1: Sometimes it gets changed around. Yeah. And it's during the lunch hour. I know people are wanting to, you know, have free time away from the office, but we also provide lunch for you so you can eat there. And it's usually during, like I said, the lunch hour, but it's from 12 to 1. But sometimes we cut it short just so people can get back to their office. So usually from 12 to 12:45. Yeah. So plenty of time to get back to work.
2: We're also going to be having, after the walk, one of the things that we're going to have is a cool down yoga. And that is through our trainers at the Sun Ute Rec Center. And so they're wonderful. And is Sage doing it?
1: Sage is doing it, yes.
2: Oh, well, Sage Frayne is a really great yoga teacher. And she knows a lot about yoga, and we've even done some prenatal yoga in our time here.
0: Yes, oh, that's fantastic. So remind me once more, since I messed up the date earlier. So I got the date right. Day was wrong. So it's happening August 13th, and that's this Thursday?
1: This coming Thursday, yes.
0: Okay, 11:30 to 1.
1: Yes.
0: out at the multipurpose facility near Ute Park here in Ignacio, Colorado.
1: Right.
0: So we'd love to see you come out. If you're going to be in the area, please drop by and check it out.
2: Yes. Oh, there's also going to be some giveaways there that we have managed to round up. What about the books, Shaw?
1: Oh, yeah. We're going to have some Native American books by Native American authors, and they're more geared towards the younger people, but we tried to get some books for like elementary age, middle school age, and possibly high school, but I kind of doubt that. We do have picture books, and then I was able to get some Ute language books for babies. So we'll have two different picture books for that. So come on by and you can pick that up during the event.
2: I might need the picture book for the Ute language.
1: I know. I think that's pretty interesting.
2: We might have to keep one for ourselves.
1: Right.
2: So we can learn along with the babies.
1: Yeah. So the education department gave us some books that we gave out some last year, and then we're going to give out some more this year. So there's new titles out there. So stop by.
0: That's so awesome. And not just children's books, but for, you know, early school and for adults, and books on language and culture. That's just fantastic. Really glad you're getting to put this event on. Thank you so much.
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0: You are tuned in to Feeding the Spirit on KSUT Tribal Radio. I'm your host, James Wilson. Joining me today from Shining Mountain Health and Wellness, I have Sean Mariso and Lisa Smith. We've been talking today about their upcoming event in the community. That's their Breastfeeding Awareness and Community Baby Shower coming up this Thursday, August 13th. Hey, I got the date right today, this time. And then we've been talking a little bit about local area resources. Some will be represented at the event. Others are just partners of, you know, they're doing excellent work in the community, and we connect people to these services. I know that you two spend a lot of time with people connecting young families to these resources. There was one I was curious about, if you could maybe say a little bit about, it's AHEC, or the Area Health Education Center.
1: Yeah, it's SAWEKAHEC. And they're based in Durango. It's a nonprofit organization that strives to improve rural health in 8 counties. So there's Archuleta County, La Plata County, Montezuma County, San Juan County, Dolores County, San Miguel County, Ouray County, and Hinsdale County. So their mission is to support rural primary care, advancing community health, and developing a pipeline of students who will become the future health professionals serving our region. SAWEKAHEC is a workforce capacity building organization on building pathways and strengthening the workforce, future workforce. So they're helpful. Collaborating with us this year. They have in the past, but this time it was just a little more. They're doing some of the work for us to put this together.
0: Now that's fantastic. And so they're training new professionals to enter into the field, kind of doing similar work as you two already.
1: Yes. That's, I think they have so like necessary interns. Most of them are from like Fort Lewis college students, and they help out with different events or do presentations. We did one of the students, all I can remember her name is Z. She did a cradle board demonstration for us. So that was last year, back in February. So that was, was it 2025? Yeah. Yes. Mm-hmm. So that was fun to do. And then, we have they help out with a lot of local events that we want to do that are culturally relevant.
0: Mm-hmm. Fantastic. And that's a really important part of, you know, rural healthcare is how do we train the people who are going to step into these roles and make sure that we continue to have care providers in, you know, all these holistic healthcare roles and positions. You know, it's far too common. You know, you have people who are working in these roles who've been here for 10 years, 12 years, 15 years, and it's great to have that expertise, but eventually, you know, someone's going to need to step up and take that spot. And if we don't train our own, sometimes we might just go without. So I love to see the facility, a program like this exists in our area.
2: We know there's a huge group of people who are aging out and retiring in all kinds of healthcare fields.
1: Right.
2: And so those roles will need to be filled. And AHEC is helping to keep that spirit alive and training young people to who might be interested or even to be interested in the healthcare industry.
1: Right.
0: And, you know, aside from, you know, training, you know, students and interns, is there anything else that, you know, is important about that collaboration?
1: April and Mina, I think that's her name. She's a new employee of the SAWEKAHEC, and Rexine, they've been tremendous help with funding some of our programs together. They have brought people out here. It's like in the past, we've had Alana Yazzie. She's a author of a cookbook. And Danae Bex is a dietitian. So they were able to help us fund that, to bring them out here. And so we did an evening course of making something that they wanted to make out of their cookbook or out of the recipe and stuff like that. So they're pretty helpful. And they also, they helped me a lot with putting out flyers. They have a weekly newsletter that goes out. And so we put our flyers in that area. And they also have a wealth of resources for like upcoming events that are happening in the community. And also, you know, like if you need CEUs for updates on your nursing or dietitian, you know, just resources for that. So, and they've been a lot of help. I truly thankful for April.
2: April's extremely creative.
1: She is.
2: And is an amazing artist. So, and I should also mention that Shaw Marie has incredible talents in terms of being crafty. Mm. And so whatever we do, it always looks fabulous because Shaw's really taken the time to make these really significant crafts. So they're really pretty, but they have meaning. And so she does that for all of our events, and she's really great at it.
1: I try to do it behind the scenes.
2: She does. She's behind the scenes.
0: Thank you both. And it's, I think that sort of, you know, talent on display is important. It's part of what draws people to come and see these events, I think, is not just the resources, not just the giveaways, but also to see passionate individuals who want to help them and their families grow and thrive. It's mm-hmm. important, I think, that, you know, when people come, they have this sense that you're really excited to be here and work with them. So thank you for that.
1: Yeah.
0: So that event that you mentioned, it's coming up this Thursday. And so the Area Health Education Center will be there in person or in spirit or both?
1: They'll both be there. They are making my banners for us. So you'll see April's talent of recreating this year's Indigenous Milk Medicine Week theme. So that one is called We Keep the Fires Lit and Rise Through Milk Medicine. And so I seen the banner and it's awesome. Just how she recreated to put it onto the banner and stuff like that. And it's going to be part of our centerpieces also. So, everything I seem to give to her, she just brings it to life. And I'm just like, wow.
0: So, you mentioned Indigenous Medicine Week. What's that about?
1: It's a week in August, since August is National Breastfeeding Month. We celebrate during the second week of August, from August 8th to the 14th. So it's during this week. And that's when we are putting on our event also during that time. And it's just an organization that started back, I think back in 2018. And they are bringing that around just to honor the sacred tradition of milk medicine and the resilience mm-hmm. of Indigenous life givers. So just kind of honoring and uplifting and protecting Indigenous milk medicine across our counties, or not counties, our communities and stuff like that. So, right now they're doing, the organization is putting on free webinars. So earlier today, I was listening to the Two-Spirit and how it involves with breastfeeding and chest feeding in our communities.
0: Fantastic.
1: Yeah.
0: Thank you, Shaw. You know, I think we'll take a short break, and when we come back, we'll talk a little bit more about the upcoming event. And we'll talk a little bit more about the awesome support that the area collaborators are providing to young families. So stay tuned. We'll be right back after this short break. Just a quick reminder, this is Tribal Radio, KSUT Ignacio, KUUT Farmington, and KZNM Toyoak, and on the web at tribalradio.org.

0: You are tuned into Feeding the Spirit on KSUT Tribal Radio. Welcome back to the show. I'm your host, James Wilson. Joining me today, returning special guests from Shining Mountain Health and Wellness, we have Shamari So and Lisa Smith sharing with us about their upcoming event later this week on breastfeeding and, you know, the importance of, you know, traditional milk medicine. Thank you both for being here. Yeah. So we've talked a lot in the hour about the specifics of the event, but also like the collaborators in the community and also the, you know, specific resources in our area. You know, if you are talking to like young families who are really just new to this whole experience, as so many are, how do you help them find the help they need, maybe before they even know what they need?
1: Especially when they find out when they're expecting, reaching out to either their doctors or lactation professionals out there, or even if they're needing to turn to the, like, midwives and stuff like that, they can turn there or to an OB if there's, you know, wherever there's local OB clinics and stuff like that. So I think they should reach out early, especially during their prenatal time, I should say, instead of waiting till right before birth or during birth or after birth, you know, because there's a lot going on during that time.
2: One of the resources that they could reach out to is Shamari So and myself, mm-hmm. who are certified lactation counselors, mm-hmm. and we've met with moms who, or prenatal moms, just to help them understand what breastfeeding is, what it does, how it can help them, how it can help their baby, and some of the things to expect once they have their baby. And so we like to do that whenever we get a chance. And if somebody reaches out, we're happy to do that. And we can also meet with them and go over any issues that might come up when they are breastfeeding their baby. So that is one of the ways in which we can help local moms through that experience.
0: Fantastic. What are the sort of message that you, you know, share with these young families? They come to you, sometimes they're a little nervous. More than a little. Maybe they're a little worried about, you know, how their life's about to change. They're excited, but they've got a lot of nerves. What would you say to them to kind of help prepare them?
2: I think one of the things that we like to stress to them is, yay, you're reaching out. And so that, you know, that is great that you want to know more. And, they will become the expert in their own life, in their own experience, but they can learn from other people to help them along the way.
1: Yeah, and hopefully answer some of their questions that they have. Or if they heard something, you know, just to help them understand that better. And, you know, that will lead to, you know, helping them breastfeed. And then when they notice those issues or problems with breastfeeding, they are like, oh, yeah, I remember what they said, you know. Or they can, again, reach out to us again, and we can help them through that and solve that problem.
0: Mm-hmm. I mean, just letting people know that there are professionals in this space who help people with these new challenges of parenthood is something that most people may not realize when they're first starting their family. Mm-hmm.
2: Breastfeeding is, like we said before, it's natural, but it's a learned skill. It's a skill for mom, and it's a skill for baby, both. And that breast milk itself is sort of like a living dynamic fluid, and it changes over time, and it's what your body is meant to produce to help your baby grow and develop and thrive. And so there's always lots of questions and we like to help in any way we can.
1: Yeah.
0: As we get a little closer to wrapping up our session for today, is there any sort of last thoughts or message you'd like to leave the audience with about the, you know, the nature of the work that you do and the importance of it?
1: I guess no family should have to navigate challenges alone. There are caring professionals and organizations ready to connect you with resources, like for us out here. We are CLCs out here, lactation counselors. So we like to help out with what issues you are having with breastfeeding or with bonding or with parenting and stuff like that. So come see us.
0: Fantastic. And one more time for the audience, just a chance to share about the event. You know, remind the audience where that's going to be at, when, and how to get there.
1: Well, it's going to be upcoming this Thursday, August 13th, from 11:30 to 1 at the multipurpose facility near Ute Park. We're going to be serving a healthy lunch. I'll let Lisa tell us what we're having.
2: I love that this radio program is called Feeding the Spirit, because all of the topics you have really do that. It's really quite amazing. Mm. And so breast milk feeds the spirit of both mommy and baby. And we like to feed parents and children with some nourishing food. And so for Thursday, I don't know if I can be quick enough. Let's see. I made a a sumac barbecue sauce that I'll have for shredded chicken sliders, and a three sisters salad, along with some pickled vegetables. And, I have a pickle problem right now. So we're going to also be making a pickle pasta salad.
1: Sounds delicious.
0: Perfect for summer.
1: Sour. Just kidding.
0: Cool. And, yeah, just a little bit sour. But, you know, I think that that's a perfect, I mean, and then that barbeque sauce sounds
2: fantastic.
1: It is delicious. You guys have to come out and try it.
2: Yeah.
0: Fantastic. Thank you so much, both of you, for being on the show today. Shamari So and Lisa Smith from Shining Mountain Health and Wellness. If you're in the area and you happen to have the time, come swing by. Come swing through on Thursday, and August 13th from 11:30 to 1 p.m. for that event. We would love to see you.
2: Thank you so much for having us.
1: Yes, mm-hmm. Thank you.
0: Want to announce some upcoming events unrelated. We have the Southern Ute Tribal Fair coming up here about a month from now in September, on September 11th, 12th, and the 13th. And in particular, you know, I want to shout out the Resolution Native Youth Concert. It's going to be at the Sky Ute Fairgrounds. That's on Saturday, September 12th, part of the Southern Ute Tribal Fair. If you're going to be in the area, if you've never been before, come to the Tribal Fair. It's a fantastic time. Come see some dances. Come get yourself some Piccadilly. It's a great time.
1: Yeah, I want Piccadilly.
0: That sounds good right about now. I'm hungry. It's about time for lunch. If you're enjoying Feeding the Spirit, you can also let us know what you think of the show. You can send us your comments. You can send us your questions. We might even answer them on the air. Nothing in the mailbag this week, but maybe next time, send us in something and we might get to it on the air. You can do that at feedingthespirit@southernute.com. Again, that's feedingthespirit@southernute.com. As always, thanks to everyone who tuned in to Feeding the Spirit this week to listen to us. We'll be back again next week, same time, Tuesday at noon, Mountain Standard Time. Until then, stay safe out there and take care.

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Loka Kani is one of those bands that the more you dive into, the more interesting things that you come away with, which it really is an enriching experience for sure. During the pandemic, they turned their living room into a rock and roll studio, which I can totally get down with. The New Yorker even named them, or him rather, Pandemic Person of the Year. Their 2023 album Art Dealers became a full documentary film, which is also pretty cool. And Loka Kani has some pretty high-profile celebrities that are counted as fans, including Elton John. He's publicly called them one of his favorite bands, and Barack Obama said he put Boozophilia on his 2015 summer playlist. I'm Brett Mabee, and that's a great way to get into our hour of listening on the mainstream. That's Can't Be Wrong from their newest album, Living in the USA. If you're tuning in for the first time, welcome to a space where we're invited to reimagine what a mainstream music scene can look and sound like, particularly as it pertains to the much-needed indigenous representation of Turtle Island. So, without further ado, we're going to get back into things with one from Trampled by Turtles. I'll join you again after a collaboration between Choctaw singer Samantha Crane and Kalinga and Unungak multidisciplinary artist Nicholas Gallinan and his band Yacht Scene. Some Thomas Powers and Rob Moose while we're talking.

Yahtzeen and Samantha Crane's take on Kyle Field's Look at What the Light Did Now. We also heard Trampled by Turtles and Jeff Tweedy's Love is Everywhere, Beware, a late July release that we got into the rotation. And again, it was the latest from Little Barry. That was Luggin' Hurt, a spring 2026 release in addition into the rotation. If you're just now getting here, well, you've missed a little bit, so try and get here sooner. Of course, I'm kidding. But as always, you're welcome to get caught back up at mainstreamradio.net. 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Just type in Full Moon Radio and you got the whole soy caught with Enel Tot for your listening pleasure. There's great indigenous music of all genres peppered in as we build on the theme of the mainstream. And these songs sit perfectly right alongside your other contemporary and classic favorites. There's also podcasting available from friends such as Original People's Podcast, hosted by Seneca Wolf Clan member Ansley Jemison, also a part of the Great Gunundagan team up in Victor, New York, so you should definitely check out some of their efforts as well. We're going to get back into this blog with one from Datura 4, who is a classic Australian band. Their name comes from a poisonous psychedelic plant, which definitely fits for their fuzzy psychedelic sounds. They began as a partnership between two Australian underground legends, namely Dom Mariani, known for his work with the Stems and DM3, and Greg Hitchcock from UMI and the New Christ. Turn it up and sing along with Under a Rock from their newest project, High on the Lowbrow, on the Mainstream.

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So sign up for the email list. Robbie Robertson before this hour's officially up. Later on, the You and I, speaking of Gynote, one of my favorite shows was with them. And you got to go check out that very unique sci-fi hip-hop project. More immediately is Balin, and this one from Mohawk singer-songwriter, producer, entrepreneur, Jace Martin, who, at the 2026 Juno's honoring ceremony, debuted a new supergroup of sorts, featuring, of course, himself, Derek Miller, Lacey Hill, Sadie Buck, who I have a great recording of her singing at the 2025 Spring Sing in Ohio. You can always reach out to me for more details on that. What an incredible old school sound from Sadie Buck. Also Blaine Bomberry, Maggie Paulus Lenz, Frank Miller, Jai King Green, and Keith Silver. Really, an incredible band that I look forward to hearing from more of in the future. Right now it's some solo Jace Martin, though, with Open Doors, a great track on the mainstream. That's

Robbie Robertson's classic ancestor song from Music for the Native Americans, helping us to bring this block to an end on the mainstream. Earlier, we heard Balin's Swim, that's a command as well, and Jace Martin's Open Doors, a 2022 single and a classic in the rotation. Sadly, this is the time of day we part ways, but you're always welcome back for another fun hour of listening, so check out your local listings at mainstreamradio.net for the next time you can dial in on the AM/FM frequencies. They're known for all the high-profile festival appearances, including Lollapalooza, Bonnaroo, the Governor's Ball, the Jazz Fest. They truly have become a staple in the biggest U.S. tour circuits or festival circuits. Right now, it's their Heart Stop from Get It Honest, a spring 2026 release and a great track on the mainstream.

0: agency says almost 2.5 million Afghan girls remain excluded from education. I'm Louise Schiavone, NPR News.
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Within Head Cleaner's scene, there are two folks with birthdays tomorrow. The first is Bon Harris, best known as a core member of Knights of Reb and whose contributions to music extend well beyond that. After a Knights of Reb number, it'll be one from CRT, and then deprived by physical wash. Now here's the old school classic, Let Beauty Loose. Happy birthday, Bon.

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2: Would you really feel any pity if one of those dots stopped moving forever? If I offered you £20,000 for every dot that stopped, would you really, old man, tell me to keep my money? Or would you calculate how many dots you could afford to spend? Free of income tax, though. Free of income tax.

Nobody thinks in terms of human beings. Governments don't. Why should we? They talk about the people and the proletariat. 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

0: these particular pictures.
1: For the next birthday shout-out, it's one for Phil Western, who passed much too soon 7 years ago this year. Tomorrow, he would have turned 55. So here's Sorcier by Download, this collaborative project with Kevin Key. Happy birthday, Phil.

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1: You just heard Comprehension, a three-way collab between Black Rain, Cold Cave, and Genesis Fjorage. Now, it'll be the burner Rain of Ruin by Suicide, and then the closer, Poured Through by Casium Mine. Thank you for tuning in, friends. 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
2: Welcome to American Indian and Alaskan Native Living. I'm Dr. David DeRose. Today, we've got a great show lined up for you. It's going to be looking at some topics that are especially of relevance to Indigenous peoples, but they're fascinating to people across the demographic spectrum. We're talking about a subject that has to do with, well, the influence of European contact and First Nation peoples and how it impacts things like infectious diseases. Dr. Eddie Ramirez is my guest. Eddie, it is great to have you with us today.
3: Thank you so much. It's a pleasure to be here. And yeah, I think it's the third or fourth time that I've been able to speak to your audience.
2: It's wonderful to have you on the show, Eddie. And I know for folks who've listened to the program before, they realize that you have deep roots in America. You have Native American roots, not in the North American continent, but more in Central America. Tell us a little bit about your background.
3: Yeah, so I like to do a lot of genealogy and so forth, one of my hobbies, and done the common DNA test and so forth. And I actually did a very specific DNA test. It's called the Big Y, and it takes your father's DNA, and it really gives a lot of resolution exactly which subtype you have. And I came up with, I have something that's called the QBY110062. It's a very specific family of Native Americans. And this is from northern Mexico. And also, they found some bones off the coast of Los Angeles. There's some islands there and some caves. And there were some Native people there and actually matched with these people. I'm also relatives with them. And also somebody up in Canada, there was this person that they found buried close to a river there. And I matched with him. You know, he's also came from the same branch of that particular Native population. So, yeah, it's just something fascinating and very, very interesting to me.
2: So you have this indigenous background, deep indigenous roots. You're a physician, an MD, and you're also a researcher, a writer. You're quite a popular guest. I know I tried to track you down for this radio show, and you were somewhere like out in the Caribbean doing a whole series of meetings. It doesn't sound like you stay in any one place too long.
3: Yeah, well, so far, 2024, I've already been to what? To five countries, and we just finished January.
2: Yeah, so I know you keep a real busy schedule. We're really glad that you carved time out to join us. You have quite a YouTube following. I think last I heard, somewhere around 60,000 followers. Is that right?
3: Yeah, that's correct. There's even a video there that is viral, has 2.8 million views about melatonin and sleep. That's the good news. The bad news is that it's in Spanish. But you can put the subtitles and you can actually understand what is being thought about it in that video.
2: Well, we're glad that you're speaking in English with us. We realize that you're bilingual, those of us that know you. So thank you for sharing in your second tongue in English. So, Eddie, one of the topics that you and I had spoken about in preparing for this show is one that Indigenous peoples in North America, Central America, South America, it's of great interest because whether we talk about European contact or European conquest or whatever terminology you want to use, there were infectious diseases that were essentially unknown in these continents, the so-called New World. And things changed dramatically once Europeans set foot on this soil. You've been doing research on this. You've been looking into it. I know it's of personal interest to you, but I know it's of great interest to not just Indigenous peoples, but people across the spectrum. Tell us a little bit about what you've been learning.
3: Yeah, so basically, there's something called the Emerging infectious diseases. And we can group these emerging infectious diseases into big groups. Number one are diseases that are known for a long time, but by some various factors, there's a resurgence. They're coming back again, these diseases. An example of this would be tuberculosis. We know that even the pharaohs up in Egypt, some of them had some tuberculosis evidence there. And we have medication today to treat tuberculosis. But tuberculosis is making a resurgence. It's coming back again, becoming sometimes

0: But the reality is that there's a lot of new emerging infectious diseases. Another example, 1981. If you want to put in your head when 1981 was, we had Ronald Reagan in the White House. That should give you a little indication where we're talking about. 1981, there's this communique that has come out of the CDC, the Public Health here for America, that you can actually subscribe to it. It's called the MMWR. And it tells you about the common issues of health that not only America, but the world is coming up and so forth. So in June 5th, 1981, they give a very interesting report that there was a very strange type of pneumonia. We call it atypical pneumonia. It's not your typical pneumonia that you see usually in communities. And it was being presented on a small group of homosexual males, this pneumonia. And later on, we found out this was the very first time that in a document that is of scientific value, it was described what later on became known as the AIDS epidemic. So before 1981, we didn't know about AIDS. It was non-existent. It was not in the map. Mm-hmm. A little bit later, we'll talk a little bit where this actually came from. But the point is that today, 36 million people have died as a result of AIDS. Yet, before 1981, it was just a handful of people. These are these emerging infectious diseases.
1: Wow. This is really sobering as we step back and kind of remind ourselves about some of this. Where do we put diseases that are imported? Let's say Ebola or something, we think it's confined more to Africa. If someone brought it over, say, to the United States, would that be considered an emerging infectious disease or not?
0: It was an emerging infectious disease when it appeared for the first time. And also when the disease starts to spread all over the place, that also it can be called an emerging infectious disease. You know, one of the tools that we can use to pinpoint the origin of many of these diseases, because I know there's a lot of conspiracies and this sort of thing. I'm not talk about those things. I'm not into that. But one of the tools that we can use is something by the name of medical anthropology. Medical anthropology tries to go back through evidence in genetics and different available evidence-based things to try to pinpoint origin of diseases. For example, we know that smallpox came from camels. Before it was smallpox, it was camelpox. So this disease, medical anthropology pinpoints it to the fact that close contact of humans and camels caused this disease to jump into the humans. So that camel pox was mutated, then became smallpox, and then started infecting humans and humans. We don't hear very much today about smallpox due to the fact that public health interventions such as vaccination has done a good job at, you know, making this disease something of the past. Another example of this would be whooping cough. Whooping cough or pertussis, you don't hear very much about this problem here in America. Once in a while, there's a few cases, but sadly, outside of America, they still are facing this disease. It is a cough that people get these fits of cough that you cannot even breathe, and you even get purple from so much coughing. We know that this disease came from pigs. That's where whooping cough origin comes from. Now, it's interesting, if we read a little bit of history, many of the animals that are today in the American continent, they were not present here many years ago. They were brought by the Europeans here to this continent. So, for example, pigs came from Europe, cows came from Europe, horses, lambs, and so forth. So before there was no pigs here,

0: In the American continent, there was not such thing as whooping cough. There was not such thing as smallpox, because there was no camels here in the American continent for many, many years. There was some camel-looking thing in the time of the glaciers and so forth, and died. And then many years later, no more camels as the camels that we see today in the Middle East. But it's interesting, the very first times that pigs were introduced to the American continent was via Christopher Columbus.
1: Wow.
0: In his second trip, Christopher Columbus brought for the very first time a small group of pigs. And it actually caused a swine flu epidemic. And it killed countless of Native Americans, the fact that they brought those animals to the American continent. There was an animal that was not living here. And to me, it's interesting that many cultures, you know, don't look pig with good eyes, such as Muslims and some subgroups of Christians and Jewish people and so forth. In fact, it's very interesting when that animal was brought here to the America per se by some of the pilgrims, actually natives, Americans, didn't used to eat it. Because they thought it looked too much like human flesh, so they would avoid that at the earliest stages.
1: Interesting, very interesting. Well, we're running out of time in this segment, Dr. Ramirez, but before we get too far along in the dialogue, I know you and your team there, you're the director of HealthWise Lifestyle Medicine. You're putting out a lot of great resources. We've mentioned some of the online resources. If someone wants to connect with you or your team, how do they do that?
0: Yeah, so best way to get a hold of me, send me an email. So my email is eramirez, R-A-M-I-R-E-Z. And let me use my email that I use for a lot of my research. This is at wimar.edu, wimar, W-E-I-M-A-R.edu. And also, if you want to follow me on some of my social media, I have a very active Twitter account, EddieRDMD. And also, there's a YouTube page there, Dr. Eddie, Eddie as in E-D-D-I-E, EddieRamirez.com. And finally, my Instagram, if you want to come and travel with me around the world, that one is Dr. Eddie Ramirez. That's the best way of getting a hold of me. And you can follow there some of the things that we are doing.
1: Well, we will probably give out some of those forms of contact again in the show. But one, to keep it simple, email eramirez, R-A-M-I-R-E-Z, at wimar, W-E-I-M-A-R.edu. Dr. Ramirez is staying by. You do too, because we've got a lot more great information coming up, things that will make a difference for you, for your family, for those that you're concerned about. I'm Dr. DeRose. Stay tuned.
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2: 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Here again is Dr. DeRose.
1: Welcome back to American Indian and Alaska Native Living. I'm Dr. David DeRose. My guest today, Dr. Eddie Ramirez. Dr. Ramirez is the director of HealthWise Lifestyle Medicine. He's actually making a difference throughout the world. If you've joined us from the beginning of the hour, you realize that he's traveling throughout the world, putting out content in multiple languages, especially English and Spanish. He has Native American roots from Central America, having been born in Mexico. And Dr. Ramirez, you've been helping us understand a little bit better emerging infectious illnesses, especially how they relate to history here in North America and Central America. And I found it fascinating what you were sharing about Columbus bringing pigs to the Americas. My understanding is he wasn't doing that maliciously, right?
0: That's correct. Yeah. It was not his intention at all. He didn't understand, you know, back then, we're talking about the Middle Ages, the implications of infectious and quarantines and all these things that now they are applied, you know. And they did not have, you know, that knowledge, no question about it. In talking about coming up with the same line of thought, so we can see that some of the animals that they brought actually brought disease, but the main source of disease that came to the native populations of the American continent was actually the Europeans per se. The Europeans started bringing a tremendous amount of infectious diseases to this continent. And again, it was not in a malicious way, but they happened to carry many diseases that the natives didn't have. It was also very interesting that here in the American continent, there was no plagues in the past. And let me just give you some statistics. This is Jared Diamond. Jared Diamond has done quite a bit of research on that subject of that interchange of the Europeans and coming here and so forth. And Jared Diamond puts the numbers that if we remember the first time that the Europeans came here, this is the official story, because some say it was the people from Iceland and so forth, but the official story with Christopher Columbus, it was October 12, 1492. That was the first time there was contact. And if you remember 1492, by the year 1519, which was when Hernan Cortes came to attack the Tenochtitlan, which was the main city of the Aztecs, the natives that used to inhabit Mexico back then. By the time, by 1519, half of the population of Mexico had died as a result of those infectious diseases that the Europeans brought. Wow. In fact, that's the reason why, if you read a little bit more, you will see that it was small armies that were able to take tremendous, powerful empires. And the reason being is that many of those soldiers were sick. They were not there. And that's why the Acinus, of course, they had better technology and so forth, the Europeans, but it was made things much easier for them to do what they did, secondary to the people that were sick.
1: Wow.
0: And if we could just go a few more years, so remember, 1492 was when Christopher Columbus came first time. By 1618, the Aztec population had decreased from 18 million to 1.6 million. Tremendous devastation that the native population was suffering secondary to the diseases that were being brought by the Europeans. If you're interested, there's an excellent book, Guns, Germs, and Steel by Jared Diamond. And in fact, in the specific chapter, chapter 11, he calls this chapter, The Little Gift of Livestock. And he gives some very interesting insight. See, the native populations, I'm not saying they were vegetarians, but if they wanted some meat, a group of them would go and hunt, you know, like mm-hmm. animal like a bison, and they would kill that bison, and the rest of the bison would be free to go back and roam in the plains. But the Europeans did something that caused many of these diseases to come about. They used to get animals, put them in an enclosed space.
1: Mm-hmm.
0: We're talking about, you know, the goats and the lambs and the cows and so forth. And because of that, there was a constant exchange of close proximity between the animals and the humans. And that caused many of the diseases of the animals to jump into the humans. So that's the reason why, because Native Americans didn't do animal husbandry, they were not exposed to that close contact with animals day in and day out. But if you check the statistics, for example, the Europeans were being hit by plagues on a regular basis.
1: Mm-hmm.
0: Let me give you some numbers. Plague of Justinian. Killed 10,000 people a day. Tremendously devastating problem. The Black Death. Half of the European population disappear as a result of the Black Death. The Italian plague, one-third of the inhabitants of the Republic of Venetia, used to be a nice and big place there, disappear. The Great Plague of London, 8,000 people per week died. And like that. One after another after another, and you can trace every single one of them to some sort of animal where these diseases came.
1: Yeah, so this is really striking. So, of course, we're not saying that there isn't human-to-human transmission, but we're talking about where these plagues come into the human population, and we're saying it has to do with domesticated animals. And like you mentioned, Dr. Ramirez, yeah, in my research as well, when you look at domesticated animals in Indian country, you just don't find those records. Now, Indian country is diverse, and you know, maybe one of our listeners will contact us and say, hey, you know, way back we have this tradition with something, but I just haven't heard it yet. Of course, since European contact, some tribes have become known for animal husbandry and things. So some things have changed in that dimension as well. So you're kind of begging a question here with all of this, because we started early in the program speaking about one of these killer plagues known as AIDS, or the human immunodeficiency virus. And you suggested that later in the show, we're going to perhaps talk about maybe how that virus got into the human population. Was it too through an animal-human connection?
0: That's correct. So let me tell you the situation. By the 20th century, things started changing. Before, we used to have a lot of infectious diseases everywhere. People used to die very much because of infectious diseases. And by the time we reached the 20th century, things are changing. People start learning about hygiene. You know, you need to wash your hands if you, you know, want to avoid many problems. You need to keep your food clean and so forth. And then things like vaccines started to be deployed later on, which stopped many of the common killers, as well as antibiotics came into the picture. So now we have tools to stop infectious diseases. So the number of infectious diseases started decreasing dramatically worldwide until we reached the 1950s and 1960s. Some theorize that this may have to do even with the changes that this society has been facing. The society changed very much in the 1950s and 1960s. Respect for authority, morality, and many counterculture movements started coming out back then. Does that have an impact? Some say it did. But by 1975, we had 30 new diseases. Nobody had ever heard about them. So coming to your question of AIDS. Well, let me start with the question of Ebola. See, there's a new group of diseases hitting, emerging infectious diseases by the name of viral hemorrhagic fevers. That's how that group of diseases is called. The most famous one of those happened to be Ebola. But there's others that are very nasty. You have things such as Marburg disease. Oh, that's an ugly disease. Half of the population that get Marburg are going to die by catching it. So where did these diseases come from? They came because workers were sent deep into the forest in Africa to cut wood, and they were exposed to the diseases of the forest. And that actually, by eating those animals that were in the forest, monkeys specifically, that's what caused that problem.
1: Well, we have to talk more about this. These viral hemorrhagic fevers, Ebola, Marburg. We're going to somehow find how all this interfaces with HIV, the human immunodeficiency virus, and AIDS. I'm talking with Dr. Eddie Ramirez. He is heading up a group based in Pennsylvania called the HealthWise Lifestyle Medicine Group. He is the director of that group. We're going to talk more with Dr. Ramirez. I'll give you some of his contact information again as well when we come back. I'm Dr. David DeRose. A lot more fascinating material that can make a difference in very practical ways for you. We'll connect some of those dots as we proceed. Stay with us.
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1: Welcome back to the second half of today's edition of American Indian and Alaska Native Living. My guest, Dr. Eddie Ramirez, Dr. Ramirez, an MD, who has been making a difference throughout the world. His roots are in Indian country, at least Central America, Native roots. We talked some about his background in the first segment of today's broadcast. Dr. Ramirez has been especially walking us through these emerging infectious illnesses. He's been giving us kind of a world history, including the history of things here in North America. And we're drawing some linkages that animals and animal husbandry, domesticated animals, seem to lie at the root of many of these infectious disease outbreaks. Eddie, in the last segment, you transitioned us to Africa and to these viral hemorrhagic fevers like Ebola, and kind of recapped a little bit. You were mentioning not so much domesticated animals, but a different type of animal contact. Tell us a little again about how that worked.
0: That's right. So what happened was that as business people realized that Africa had very good quality of wood, they sent groups of workers to cut down those massive trees there. And just think about it, you know, you're going to be one of those workers, you're going to be working there for the next 2 months in that forest, cutting those trees. What are you going to eat? I mean, you have some food with you, but you're going to run out in a couple of weeks. There's no plantations next door to go and cut some corn or something to eat. So what this worker started resorting was to kill some of the animals from the forest, especially monkeys. Mm-hmm. It has been documented that they are partaking of 26 different species of monkeys, from chimpanzee to gorilla and so forth. And the worst part was that they went to the cities and told them, hey, you should try chimpanzee. It tastes really good. So now the people in the cities also started eating this food. And this is something very well documented. That's where we got Ebola and many of those viral hemorrhagic fevers, by the fact that these diseases were in these monkeys when there was some trying to catch them, you know, some exchange of blood. That way the disease jumped into the humans. And we know that this is where AIDS also came from. There's a journal, Science, one of the top journals in the world. Let me give you this citation. Direct exposure to animal blood and secretions as a result of hunting, butchering, or other activities, or the consumption of uncooked contaminated meat is what caused AIDS. So again, this virus was in some of these monkeys, and by that exchange, you didn't cook well enough the monkey, or while trying to catch it, there was exchange of blood, and that's why it jumped. You can even go to websites like National Geographic. There's a good article there, National Geographic. Just Google HIV originated with monkeys, not chimps, study finds. And they explore and document a little bit further there that research showing the clear link between that partaking of this type of meat that caused that problem.
1: Wow, wow. So you were giving us this kind of world history lesson about how these diseases have crept in. You brought us through European contact on this continent through up into the 1950s, the 1960s. We've been talking about AIDS that first was recognized in the early 1980s, at least, you know, some of the first manifestations. how about bring us closer to today and then maybe what lessons we should be applying if we want to stay healthy in a world where these infectious diseases seem to continue to emerge?
0: Absolutely. So a big worrisome development that we are seeing is more people today want chicken. You know, that's like a very common type of meat that people want. So in order to bring about so much chicken, we're seeing what is called factory farming, in which you're not using the natural way of raising an animal, but rather you treat these animals like a literal factory. Mm. So you have these places where you have thousands and thousands of chickens in one enclosed space. That is not a good idea to do. Number one, because that's not the way that they have lived, these animals, you know, in the past. Two, you have so many of these animals together, you have to medicate every single one of them. If not, all of them died because of the situation that they're in. Usually they're in an enclosed space. Therefore, there's no sunlight there to kill, you know, some of those germs that are being generated there. There is no fresh air to remove, you know, some of those toxicities that are generated in that environment. Those animals are in constant stress. And therefore, when you're very much stressed, just like you and I, our immune system starts going down as a result of those tremendous levels of stress, because these animals are not happy to be in that environment. So this makes them the perfect place for new infectious diseases. In fact, it is very well theorized that the next pandemic we're going to face is going to come from there. From the chickens, it's going to be either swine flu from pigs, or it's going to be an avian flu, or a combination of both, an avian and a swine flu. In fact, you can just Google, go to your Google and Google pandemic influenza, avian flu. There's some places that this is starting to come about. If you follow my Twitter account, this is very much interest of mine. I mention that quite often. For example, right now in South America, there is a big problem with this avian flu is affecting marine animals. So things like seals and so forth, they are dying by the hundreds. Go and read it yourself. You know, this is in the news. You know, this is no conspiracy website or anything. You know, this is in the mainline news. And where did that came from? It came from that factory farming. It's not affecting humans yet, but if we continue doing what we have been doing, very soon we may be facing that.
1: Well, I mean, this is confusing, I think, because you're talking about marine animals and factory farming of chickens. How does the virus from the chickens get into these marine animals? Do they have any hypothesis?
0: Very good question. And that's the thing, because you have these factory farming places very close to the coast. So when you have a lot of food, places with a lot of food, like the places where you have chickens, other birds come, you know, to try to pick up some of this food. In that way, they took that disease because they were close to the coast. There were birds that were close to the coast. They brought that disease to the coast. And then the close interactions there with other animals in the coast caused that disease to jump into the seals. And then the seals started infecting themselves. So, yeah, that's how that ended up there in the coast.
1: Wow, wow. So basically all this push for, quote, a healthier meat, when people are saying, well, I don't eat red meat anymore, maybe they would be better off if they followed the Native Americans and ate the wild game, or maybe even followed the other Native American tradition and started eating more of the three sisters, the corn and the beans and the squash. Is that maybe one of the conclusions we should be drawing?
0: That's exactly the conclusion that I was going to mention. You can go to some of the museums. They actually can show you how these tree sisters interacted. They didn't plant them like the way that we plant them today. We have one place the corn, one place the beans, and so forth. No, they put them all together. And it was actually very wise to do that because these plants, they complement each other. What some take from the ground, on the other one puts it in the ground. So you have very nice equilibrium when you plant those tree sisters that you are mentioning together. In fact, there's some interesting documentation from the natives from Mexico. They documented how people used to eat a very plant-rich food. The average person ate lots and lots of foods that came from plants. It was only the elite. It was only the leaders of the community that had more access to game, meat, and so forth, because they had the resources to go and, you know, send a crew of people there to hunt animals and so forth. The average person, you know, it was something very, very seldom that they were able to have access to that. And yet, when Christopher Columbus came for the first time here, you can find his log. He describes the people here. He said that they were thin, but they were healthy, and they were strong. And he says, I couldn't find any animal husbandry. Nobody was doing that. Mm-hmm. Wherever he went, because as we were mentioning, that was not a common behavior that people were doing. And another also worrisome part that is also current and relevant for today are what are called the wet markets. Mm. This is a really, really bad idea. This is something that is done very much in Asia. So the wet markets are places that you have very exotic meats of animals that you don't usually partake of, such as, you know, bats and dogs and reptiles and so forth. And it's a really bad idea because you have different species of animals that usually are not together. Mm. And now you're putting them together and diseases can start jumping from one to another and can start to increase how infectious they are. And also some other strange things that people do. You know, I've been to 94 countries on planet Earth.
1: Wow.
0: And something that you see in Asia is an animal by the name of the civet cat. Civet cat is it's not a cat, but it looks like a cat. People raise this animal because they eat it, but they also make the world's most expensive coffee. They feed coffee beans to this creature, and with the literal poopy, they make coffee out of them. So we know that SARS number one came from that time.
1: Wow, wow. Well, Dr. Ramirez, we have to step away for one final break. We're going to come back with Dr. Ramirez. I did promise you some additional contact information for him. I will make sure we get that out at the beginning of the next segment. Talking about emerging infectious illnesses, things that you can do differently in your life, that will be the special emphasis in our final segment. I'm Dr. DeRose. We will be back after these important messages.
2: 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That's 1-800-775-4673. We'll be right back after this.
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17: What is a number story?
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17: A number story begins in our childhood with ACEs, adverse childhood experiences.
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2: 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Here again is Dr. DeRose.
1: Welcome back to our final segment of today's edition of American Indian and Alaska Native Living. I'm Dr. David DeRose. My guest, Dr. Eddie Ramirez, he's the director of the Health Wise Lifestyle Medicine Group in Pennsylvania. He is in demand all over the world. If you're just joining us, he's traveled to some nearly 100 countries doing seminars, health education events, and he's putting out a lot of content online. Dr. Ramirez, I promised that we'd give people your contact information again. I know you've got a lot of different ways to connect with you, but perhaps one of the easier ways just to directly contact you is through email. Do you want to give us that contact information once more?
0: Yeah, it's E as an elephant, Ramirez, R-A-M-I-R-E-Z, at Weimar, which is weimar.edu.
1: Okay, so I've got E for Eddie, Ramirez, R-A-M-I-R-E-Z, at Weimar. weimar.edu. So they can reach you directly there. But you've been telling us a lot about how active you are on X or Twitter, and you're putting out a lot of content there. How does someone follow you on that platform?
0: Yeah, so just search there when you go to Twitter, or now it's called X.com. Look for EddieRDMD. So EddieRDMD. And you search that, and you will find my handle there. Pretty much every day, I put there some new information to motivate you to do positive lifestyle changes. That's my goal.
1: Well, you've been doing a lot of work. I've seen your, you know, published research. I've seen your books. We featured some of that on previous shows. Eddie, tell us where we're going. I mean, what's the bottom line message when you're doing all this work? What do you want my listeners to do to try to decrease the risk of these emerging infectious illnesses?
0: That's right. Well, I'm very glad that you were listening to this information today, because it's going to give you tools to have better choices regarding things that could increase the risk. For example, there's an interesting study that showed that if you eat animals that were given antibiotics, you yourself become antibiotic resistant. And wow, this is a big problem. I know Dr. DeRose has done quite a bit of hospital work, and this is a reality that we are facing. Medication that in the past used to work, now when you run that through a laboratory, it shows that that medication is no longer working, because 70% of all the antibiotics that are used worldwide are given to animals. If we give antibiotics to animals, the animals grow faster, and that means that you can sell it quicker, so it's better for economic purposes, but it's not better for your health because you can acquire that antibiotic resistance. They were comparing two groups, people that were partaking of those animals that were exposed to antibiotics and people that were following a vegetarian diet. None of the people with the vegetarian diet, they found that there was an antibiotic resistance for the specific bacteria that they were looking for compared to the people that were eating these animals. Pretty much everybody had at least some level of antibiotic resistance.
1: So, Dr. Ramirez, it's safe to say that if someone is going to the grocery store, purchasing animal products, whether it's beef, whether it's chicken, whether it's turkey, they're going to be exposed to animals that have antibiotic-resistant germs because all of them are being fed antibiotics. Is that safe to say? Or are there, if they're getting it organic, range-fed, I mean, can you avoid this in some places?
0: There's a few places where they can find this other type that is not exposed, but it's actually very seldom. The majority of the ones that you find in the stores have been exposed to the antibiotics because of the way that they were raised, as we were talking about. So, we need to be careful on our food choices because they do have consequences. Let me just share with you quickly. There's two very worrisome diseases coming out again from animals. There's one called Streptococcus suis. Oh, this is a nasty disease. This disease will actually go to your nervous system. Half of the people that get it are going to go blind. Gives you a brain infection. We call that a meningitis. And it's nasty. Many people actually have died as a result of that. Where did it come from? From pigs, you know, from raising pigs too close together. Too many of them is what caused this. In fact, it was in the news. You can search it in the New York Times, how China is making skyscrapers to fill them with pigs. Imagine that.
1: Wow.
0: If one level caused problems, now if you have skyscrapers of pigs, this is not a good idea. And the second one is called the Nipah virus. Oh, this is a nasty disease. Death rate between 40 to 70%. In other words, if 100 people get it, between 40 to 70% of them are going to die as a result of this virus. And the problem is with this Nipah virus, they are worried that some crazy terrorists may get a hold of some of this virus, multiply it. Imagine they throw this in some big city, how many people would perish? In fact, right now as we speak, there's an outbreak in India of this Nipah virus. I have the official report here. Here's the official report where this virus came from. Without this largely intensively managed pig farm, it would have been extremely difficult for this virus to emerge. So again, from raising pigs the way that they have not done this before, but now so many people want it, so you have this overcrowding and so forth, just open the door for all kinds of problems. And in parentheses, since two administrations ago in the White House, they gave permission for Americans to eat fish that comes from Asia. And in some of these places where they raise fish, they feed this fish pig feces.
1: Oh, my.
0: So that is not a good idea because some of the diseases from the pigs can actually come to that fish. And you're thinking, oh, I'm not feeding pig. You know, I'm eating fish. But you can be exposed to that. You can go to my Twitter. I have the news clip there from Bloomberg, which is a main television and online place.
1: Well, Eddie, I mean, you've definitely given us a lot of sobering things to think about, and you've really underscored a lot of indigenous practices, you know, avoiding the domestication of animals if you're going to eat any type of animal flesh, get it wild, you know, wild game. Even better, what I hear you saying, at least from the research today, because it seems like there's so much cross-contamination of things in the wild, maybe we need to be thinking about more vegetarian eating styles. I know that's what you've done a lot of research in, showing how this helps not just infectious diseases, but chronic diseases like diabetes and high blood pressure. As we wind up the show, do you have some thoughts about that other connection with diet and non-infectious illnesses?
0: Yes, absolutely. I've done a lot of research on that, and we've been able to help, you know, reverse diabetes, hypertension, and many other common conditions by going back to those three sisters and their cousins. You can actually have very wholesome food. So that's something for the listeners to go ahead and investigate a little bit more and be familiar, and you will see, you know, the advantages of that type of lifestyle.
1: Dr. Ramirez, as we mentioned earlier in the show, you do have a lot of ways to connect with your content. We've given out your email address several times, eramirez@wemar.edu. You mentioned once before some of the other ways to connect with you. YouTube, you've got lots of videos out there. How does someone find you on YouTube?
0: Yeah, just type dreddyramirez.com. And that's the way you're going to arrive there. If you're interested in my research, Google these three words. Francisco is my other name, like San Francisco. Francisco Ramirez Research Gate. There's more than 160 published projects there that you can have access there for free if you want to see some of the research. And some of the books that I've written there are also listed there in that page.
1: Now, this is really exciting. I've not heard you mention this before. Francisco Ramirez Research Gate?
0: That's correct.
1: Okay, just put it into a search engine and I should find that?
0: Just put it into Google and the first hit, that's mine. Just beware, this site uses artificial intelligence to find my research. So sometimes it misclassified them. Sometimes they'll use a full paper, but in reality it was a research project presented in a Congress or something.
1: Okay, well, great. Eddie, thanks so much for all that you're doing. Thanks for enriching the lives of my listeners. We surely appreciate you taking time out of your busy schedule to join us.
0: Thank you so much for the invitation.
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1: Democrats are calling for a congressional briefing into President Trump's apparent use of a decoy aircraft to foil an Iranian assassination plot. The administration didn't disclose that the president was not traveling on Air Force One with members of the press and his staff. So what does this say about the White House's transparency? That's tomorrow on Morning Edition from NPR News.
2: 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Good afternoon. You're listening to All Things Considered on Tribal Radio and Four Corners Public Radio. Next, our regional news break. This story comes to us from the Colorado Capital News Alliance. The son of Republican Congresswoman Lauren Boebert is facing 5 felony charges. Court and jail records show 21-year-old Tyler Boebert was arrested last week in Garfield County and released from jail Sunday. 3 of the charges are related to sexual exploitation of a child. The other 2 are for contributing to the delinquency of a minor. In a statement, Representative Boebert says she takes the allegations very seriously. Tyler Boebert is scheduled to return to court later this month. The debate over debates in the Colorado race for governor is heating up. For the Colorado Capital News Alliance, Benta Berkland has more.
3: It's a perennial discussion that happens every election cycle. How many debates will candidates do, and what formats and hosts will they agree to? For the general election in November, Republican gubernatorial candidate Victor Marks and Democrat Phil Weiser are going back and forth about when and where to hold a face-to-face debate. Mark said he's committed to participating in one, but he doesn't want it to have any moderators, just the candidates directly asking each other questions. Weiser's campaign rejected that proposal and said, quote, "We only consider serious offers for debates." Weiser has already agreed to multiple media-hosted debates.
2: That was Benta Berkland reporting for the Colorado Capital News Alliance. Members of Congress from New Mexico are demanding that the Department of War, or Defense, work with federal aviation officials to prevent plane crashes like the one that occurred in the Capitan Mountains last May. The Mountain West News Bureau's Jenny Kinsey brings us the story.
4: The Beech C-9 carrying 2 pilots and 2 nurses was traveling west from Roswell to Ruidoso, 75 miles away. Testing at the White Sands Missile Range interfered with the plane's GPS. U.S. Senator Martin Heinrich joined in a letter to Defense Secretary Pete Hegseth, now wants military officials to work with the FAA to develop systems and protocols that would prevent similar accidents. Heinrich also urged Hegseth to work with the National Transportation Safety Board to identify, quote, what could have been done to prevent the accident. The NTSB declined to comment in an email, but said its investigation is ongoing and could conclude in 2027. It also said that no determinations about the cause of the crash have been made. I'm Jenny Kinsey, the Mountain West News Bureau's reporter at KANW in New Mexico.
2: There's a plane circling low above Salt Lake City. It's part of a research project studying pollutants in our atmosphere. From the Mountain West News Bureau, Sean Higgins has more.
5: Tucked between multi-million dollar private jets out by the Salt Lake City airport is a small twin-engine prop plane. It's flown by the University of Wyoming. They're here until the end of August to measure ozone levels in the state. It's a joint project between a half dozen stakeholders, including several universities, the Utah Department of Air Quality, and NASA. University of Montana PhD student Amity Dieters says the flights fill an important data gap.
6: We have a bunch of ozone ground monitors, and then we have satellites that can measure ozone columns in the atmosphere, but we don't have a lot of information about the in-between of that.
5: Ozone forms when pollution reacts with sunlight. One of those pollutants is wildfire smoke. That's what Colorado State University PhD student Brandon McGuire says he's most interested in.
7: It's interesting to know kind of how much smoke there is, how much that contributes to the composition of the atmosphere, and how much that could contribute to the ozone formation ultimately.
5: Researchers hope the data will help inform future air quality decisions.
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9: 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I'm Juana Summers.
10: And I'm Elsa Chang. Of the six states holding primary elections today, a lot of the national attention is on Wisconsin. That's where a self-described Democratic socialist is in contention for governor. A win in a swing state like Wisconsin could build on a series of primary wins for the progressive wing of the Democratic Party. But some people worry it could also add up to losses in November. To hear more, we've checked in with Mayon Silver from member station WUWM in Milwaukee. Hi, Mayon.
11: Hi there.
10: Okay, so tell us more about this candidate we're referring to. This is State Representative Francesca Hong, right?
11: Yeah, it is. So Hong is really firing up a devoted base. She's 37 years old. She's a single mother, a state lawmaker, who's worked as a bartender, a restaurant owner, and a chef. Here's part of her message on Instagram, touting that she's not bought by corporations.
12: And I'll tax the rich to fully fund our public schools and cut property taxes for free childcare and healthcare you can actually afford. And that's just a start.
11: Yeah, so that's a lot of promises, but her approach to centering working people has really resonated with voters. Like Rachel Swadowski, who I met at a farmer's market. She loves Hong's approach.
13: Too many people are just complacent and doing the same old, whatever benefits the well-to-do, not the average person.
11: If Hong's elected, she'd be the state's first woman and first Asian American governor. But a lot of Democrats have concerns.
10: Like what kinds of concerns?
11: So she has some controversial posts on social media from about 5 years ago, where she called for defunding or even abolishing the police. She's backed away from this and other posts about canceling Thanksgiving or criticizing Valentine's Day. She's also rallied with left-wing streamer Hassan Piker. He's made comments some Jewish organizations have condemned as anti-Semitic. She said she appeared with him to reach new audiences. At the market, another voter was concerned about Hong, Kathy Shore, from the Milwaukee suburbs.
14: She scares me. I mean, I consider myself a Democrat. I consider myself a liberal, but there's a line, and I definitely think she wants to cross it.
11: Democratic leaders have been divided about who they're supporting.
10: Okay, so then who are Hong's opponents here in this race?
11: So there are three other Democrats. Hong's main opponent, according to polling, appears to be David Crowley. He's county executive for the state's largest, most urban and diverse county, Milwaukee. If elected, he'd be the state's first Black governor. He actually dropped out of the race in early July when his campaign was struggling. But then when another moderate dropped out, Crowley got back in, and he got the key support from Democratic Governor Tony Evers, as centrist Democrats were getting worried about Hong. Here's some of Crowley's message.
15: I am David Crowley, backed by Governor Tony Evers, by labor and progressives all across the great state of Wisconsin.
11: Wisconsin's a close swing state, and winning usually requires getting votes from independents. And whichever Democrat wins, they'll likely face Republican Congressman Tom Tiffany, who has Trump's endorsement and a united Republican backing.
10: That is Mayon Silver from member station WUWM. Thank you so much, Mayon.
11: Thank you.
9: In Puerto Rico, the government started rationing water last week. It's cutting service to homes on a rotating schedule. The island is in a drought, but its water crisis is not new. In one building in San Juan, residents have been dealing with dry faucets for months, as NPR's Adrian Florido reports.
16: The tidy three-story condo building on Pomarosa Street lost reliable water service about a year ago. Many days, like today, they get none. Other days, there's just enough water pressure for a trickle to reach the first floor, where Sonia Palacios lives.
17: That's when I fill my water for the bathrooms and for the plants and for all of the other uses.
16: You bring out some plastic containers that just stand here while the container fills up from the trickle? How long does that take?
17: Well, how does that? A lot.
16: We sit on her back patio, surrounded by wilting plants.
17: To not have water, it's like a handicap. I feel like there's nothing I can do.
16: She can't really cook, wash dishes, or do laundry. She often bathes by scooping water out of a bin. She and the 9 other families in her building have rearranged their lives around their faucets.
18: Do you sometimes just walk by the sink or the shower, turn on the faucet just to see?
17: Yes.
19: Every morning, okay, every night.
16: A few of Palacios' neighbors have slid into her patio and are listening in. This is Norma Peña.
20: First thing we do when we wake up is go and check the faucet. If you go to the bathroom in the middle of the night, you go check the faucet. And second, if there is some water, you go to the chat and let everybody know there's water, at least in the first floor.
16: When that text message arrives, the families up on the third floor come downstairs to their neighbors' patios and fill their jugs from garden hoses.
17: They know. They need no permission if there's water.
16: Norma Peña takes me up to visit a resident of the third floor.
20: Ligi
16: Rios is 72 years old. Her little terrace is full of jugs, most of them empty.
20: Como tú ves, estas son mis botellitas. Ya está todo vacío. Aquí queda algo. Pero lo hemos usado todo con la esperanza de que mañana tenga.
16: She's made a gamble to use most of her stored water, she says, in the hopes there'll be running water tomorrow. Rios does not believe the government's explanation that this is all because of the drought.
20: Esto es pura corrupción.
16: It's pure corruption, Rios says, an opinion many Puerto Ricans share. El Niño has turned this summer into Puerto Rico's driest in more than a century. But the crisis has been made worse because the government has let the island's pipes deteriorate for decades. Its own data shows that 60% of the island's treated water is lost through leaks. Governor Jennifer González's office did not respond to a request for comment, but she has publicly said that water cuts will continue until rain replenishes reservoirs and that officials are working to improve infrastructure. Another neighbor, Yomadil Caban, has her doubts.
21: This government does not give any maintenance a priority.
16: Caban's daughter, Pollyanna, is in the 11th grade.
21: We need water. It's essential to do anything.
16: She often doesn't know if she'll get a shower before school.
21: So it really changes your habits and, like, your structure, day-to-day life.
16: Norma Peña takes me back into her apartment. We check the taps.
18: There's just a tiny little gurgle, but nothing came out. What about the shower? It sounded like a little burp.
20: Uh-huh.
18: It wanted to come out, but nothing came out.
16: She's used blue masking tape to seal 2 of her family's 3 toilets shut.
20: Because it's almost like having a latrine in your house. And it's very unhealthy having that, so we have to manage that constantly.
16: And in the kitchen, after she or her husband boil an egg, they let the water cool for the dog.
20: See, okay, you have to reuse the water, especially the one used for cooking.
18: What's his name?
20: This is Luna.
18: Luna, her name. So she drinks egg-flavored water sometimes.
20: See? Yes. Maybe even us.
16: One apartment building, 10 families navigating Puerto Rico's water crisis, drinking egg-flavored water and finding other creative ways to use every drop they get. Adrian Florido, NPR News, San Juan, Puerto Rico.

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1: This is All Things Considered from NPR News. I'm Juana Summers.
2: And I'm Elsa Chang. There is a blockbuster report from the Washington Post that says security officials were so concerned about President Trump's safety that they smuggled him off of Air Force One and onto another plane. Now, NPR has not independently confirmed all the details, but the idea that White House staff and members of the press were left to unknowingly fly on a decoy plane is a breach of protocol and of public trust. And we are fortunate to have a journalist here at NPR with an intimate understanding of how high-risk presidential travel is normally handled. NPR senior political correspondent Tamara Keith joins us now. Hi, Tam.
3: Hello, Elsa.
2: Hello. Okay, can you just walk us through first, what are the basic facts here?
3: Yeah, this happened last month as President Trump was leaving the NATO summit in Ankara, Turkey. He had flown there on the new Qatari Air Force One, which is luxurious,
2: right,
3: but was rushed into service and doesn't have all the security features of the older purpose-built Air Force Ones. Mid-trip, hostilities with Iran flared back up. That raised the threat level. So just before he was supposed to leave, Trump announced he was sending the new Air Force One ahead so U.S. troops at a base in the U.K. could admire it, which made no sense. So then with cameras rolling, President Trump boarded the old Air Force One, waved from the top of the stairs as usual.
2: Uh-huh.
3: The Washington Post reports he was then smuggled off the plane in a catering truck. Journalists and White House aides who were left on what turned out to be a decoy plane were firmly instructed to keep their window shades lowered for the whole flight.
2: Wow.
3: Then at the base in the UK, out of range of Iran, Trump and the press pool all got back on the new Air Force One, and Trump never let on.
4: Were you aware of any credible threat by Iran against Air Force One?
5: Well, I have a threat all the time. I'm number one on their list before you. But if I go, you go. Right?
4: But was there a specific
5: perhaps someday you want to change professions.
2: Okay, interesting choice of words there. What did the White House say at the time?
3: Yeah, with hindsight being 2020, it's pretty remarkable to look back at the statement the White House put out that day from Communications Director Stephen Chung. Quote, as the president has said recently, there are many enemies of America who have their sights on him, and we use every tool at our disposal, including distraction and misdirection, to address those threats. Little did we know just how much distraction and misdirection was hidden in plain sight.
2: Apparently. I mean, I have to ask you this, Tam, because you covered the White House for like a dozen years. You were also president of the White House Correspondents Association in 2023. So you were personally involved in planning the press coverage of President Biden's secret trip to Ukraine, right? And that's why I feel like you have a really good vantage point into this. How does all of this normally work? Like, is misdirection common?
3: Yes and no. Take Biden's trip to Kyiv. Two journalists were brought along to witness his perilous train ride to the Ukrainian capital. Everyone was sworn to secrecy. When I was brought in for planning, they even made me take off my Apple Watch.
2: Wow.
3: There's always been a level of cooperation between the press and the White House to make sure that the president's movements are independently covered. But Trump and his team ditched the press entirely and have gone to great lengths to mislead the press and the public long after the immediate danger had passed. The Justice Department even sent FBI agents to serve subpoenas at the homes of journalists who had reported details of why Trump hadn't left Ankara on the new plane.
2: Right. And just explain for all of this, for all of us, why all of this matters.
3: White House journalists traveling with the president actually serve a function for the continuity of government as independent witnesses, so the American people don't just have to take the government's word for it.
2: That is NPR's Tamara Keith. Thank you, Tam.
3: You're welcome.
1: This week, we are remembering a man who changed modern basketball. Don Nelson died on Sunday at the age of 86. Celtics fans will remember the five championship teams he played for in the 60s and 70s, and NBA fans will remember him not only as the second winningest coach, but for his impact on how the game's played. Jackie McMullen covered the NBA for decades with the Boston Globe and ESPN and joins us now to talk about Don Nelson's legacy. Welcome back to the program.
6: Thank you, Anna. Thanks so much for having me.
1: I mean, Don Nelson had just such a profound impact on the league over more than five decades. What's at the top of your mind? What set him apart?
6: He was just so innovative. Nelly was always willing to try different things. We look at the modern NBA, and what do we see? We see seven-footers like Kristaps Porzingis standing behind the three-point line. Nelly was doing that decades ago. Mm-hmm. He understood the idea of spacing the floor. They called it small ball back then because they had shooters all over the floor. He also was so far ahead of the pack on international players. People think about Dirk Nowitzki because that was one of the real gems that he drafted for the Dallas Mavericks. He was just well ahead of everybody at looking at the game as a global event instead of just the, you know, the colleges throughout the United States.
1: I mean, this is someone who went from being a successful championship player to a wildly successful coach. Why do you think he was able to do both of these jobs so well?
6: He was a very difficult coach to play for because he was very exacting and expected the most of you. But when the practice was over, he was one of the most easygoing, affable, fun people. I mean, he had a second office at Major Goolsby's in downtown Milwaukee when he coached there, which is a favorite watering hole of locals. And he would sit there and talk with fans. You know, remember, too, this is a guy who, when he was coaching in Milwaukee, he started something called Nelly's Farm Fund because he got this very desperate letter from a farmer who had 13 children who was worried how he was going to pay his bills and raised almost $250,000 to help farmers in Wisconsin. He spent the end of his life in Maui in Hawaii, and when they had those terrible, terrible fires, he had 20-plus acres of land and opened up his hotel to people who had lost their homes to stay there for free. So everyone could identify him. He was an everyman in many, many ways.
1: Many know him as the pioneer of Nelly Ball, the style of play that was fast-paced and geared towards smaller lineups. How did that style change the speed of the game as we know it today?
6: Oh, it changed. It turned the game on its head. Remember now, this Don Nelson is the one who drafted Steph Curry. Think about that now. Steph Curry at Davidson, who everyone thought, too small, can't play in the NBA. He became one of the most transformative players in NBA history, a surefire Hall of Famer. Nelly's the one that drafted Steph Curry. He had a vision for the game that everyone could play. Remember, he was a 6'6", I guess you could call him a forward. He was undersized, guarding people like Kareem Abdul-Jabbar. Mm-hmm. And in his mind, that didn't disqualify him from making a difference in the NBA. He really felt that you could play all this game all different ways, and it didn't have to just be a center plunked in the middle of the key to be successful. And for the longest time, many of his compatriots, if you will, that's how they saw the game.
1: Jackie, how will you remember Don Nelson?
6: Well, he just was one of my favorite people to be around. And, you know, I've covered the NBA. I'm retired now, but over 40 years. And nobody made me feel the way Don Nelson did. You have to remember, I was a young female reporter in a pretty much all-male environment in the 1980s. And mm-hmm. Don Nelson didn't care if I was black, white, male, female, or purple. If I knew basketball, which I did because I had played it, and I could talk basketball, and I did my job, and I worked at it, he became my biggest fan, and I became his.
1: That was Jackie McMullen. She covered the NBA for decades with the Boston Globe and ESPN. Thank you so much.
6: Thank you.
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7: Democrats are calling for a congressional briefing into President Trump's apparent use of a decoy aircraft to foil an Iranian assassination plot. The administration didn't disclose that the president was not traveling on Air Force One with members of the press and his staff. So what does this say about the White House's transparency? That's tomorrow on Morning Edition from NPR News.
8: 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Dr. Dan Schaefer, PA Caressa Yeoman Schaefer, Dr. Kevin Livingston, and nurse practitioner Melissa Briggs serve the Four Corners with their primary care practice, combining old-fashioned customer service with quality modern medical care at 1305 Escalante Drive in Durango and at 970-259-1971.
9: This is National Native News. I'm Jill Freitas. The Arctic Winter Games International Committee has chosen Fairbanks to host the Games in 2028. That's according to a press release issued last week, which says organizers chose to buck an April decision that would move to a three-year cycle temporarily. The announcement means the next Arctic Winter Games, which had been set for 2029, will happen a year earlier than was planned. A statement from the committee's president says an extraordinary proposal from Fairbanks this spring made it possible to return the traditional two-year cycle. The press release says the Fairbanks North Star Borough, School District, State of Alaska, and other partners demonstrated the community's readiness to host the games. The international competition brings together about 2,000 youth participants from across the circumpolar north, including Alaska, Canada, and Nordic countries. The multi-sport event and the Indigenous cultural celebration started in 1970 and feature sports like hockey, skiing, curling, as well as Diné games such as the finger pole and snow snake. The competition took place in Whitehorse last winter. It was last hosted in Alaska in the Matanuska-Susitna Borough in 2024. The games have come to Fairbanks three times, twice in the 80s and another time in 2014. The Northwest Territories had been slated to host the 2028 iteration of the event, but withdrew its bid in 2024. Its municipal and community affairs minister cited reasons like insufficient capacity and facilities, the Canadian Broadcasting Corporation reported at the time. This story was provided by KUAC's Patrick Gilchrist. Over the weekend, a tribe in southern Arizona warned that border wall contractors may soon encroach upon their lands. As KJZZ's Gabriel Pietrasio reports, the tribe says it's ready to deal with trespassers.
10: According to the Fanaofim Code, the tribe may impose up to a $5,000 fine for civil trespassing. Tribal police would escort any offender off the reservation, sharing a 62-mile boundary with Mexico. The U.S. Department of Homeland Security is looking to erect a border wall there. The Fanaofim Nation has sued, claiming its sovereignty would be violated should the Trump administration be allowed to proceed. While Customs and Border Protection is aware of the tribe's warning, the federal agency declined to comment due to ongoing litigation. For National Native News, I'm Gabriel Pietrasio.
9: Native tribes and conservation groups are preparing to sue the Trump administration after the president signed orders to sharply reduce the size of two national monuments in Utah. Mark Richardson has details.
11: Republicans are celebrating the move, while tribes and environmentalists say it strips protections from culturally significant public lands. Governor Spencer Cox and Utah's congressional delegation joined the president to celebrate the signing of the orders. Steve Block, legal director for the Southern Utah Wilderness Alliance, calls conservatives' vision for the state's wildlands wrong-headed.
12: Mike Lee's vision of the American West is not one with sweeping federal public lands. His view is Utah should be the South Carolina of the West, with almost no public land.
11: Trump reduced the area of the Bears Ears and Grand Staircase Escalante National Monuments by about 3 million acres from their current boundaries, roughly 90% of the original protected area. I'm Mark Richardson.
9: And I'm Jill Freitas.